0: Beneficial team, Oxygen Man.
1: Well, I can kind of see the field.
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4: One out left for Raleigh, who gets into one to straightaway right, and it is top of the bleachers in front of the Chop House. 16, Raleigh out to right center. It is carrying, and Raleigh 17 for Cal Raleigh. Low line drive to left that skips to the wall. It is over, and Cal Raleigh is your 2025 T-Mobile Home Run Derby champion.
5: Yeah, Cal Raleigh, Home Run Derby champ last year. Best odds, plus 280 coming in. He also had the most home runs in the bigs at the break, something Kyle Schwarber has this year with 32. He is your favorite at a plus 310. Teammate Harper at plus 700. Their Philadelphia teammate and first-time All-Star Brandon Marsh on who he has winning it.
6: That's hard. I know Kyle has more home runs right now, but Bryce has a superpower where he can flip a switch and just hit him out at any time. So I really don't know. I wouldn't be surprised if either one of them won, but I plead the fifth, man. I can't answer that.
5: Yeah, so he's on the fence. You know, Schwarber's just like in the rocking chair swinging for those long balls. As far as the eight participants, the batter who was second to Schwarber in long balls in the first half, the Yankees' Ben Rice, 29, like Harper in 2018, will have his dad pitching to him in this year's Derby.
7: That's been a dream of ours ever since I was a little kid, so no one's thrown more pitches to me than him. It's not even close. His lifetime pitch count is definitely well past its limit. So, I mean, it's a no-brainer. Like, I joked to him in the offseason that when we were leaving, I was like, hey, just keep that arm loose for the Derby. And I was kind of kidding around. But once it started to look like it was a real possibility, I was like, hey, this might actually happen. So he's been ready. He's been keeping the arm loose all year just in case. And now that we've got a few practice rounds under our belt, we feel more than prepared.
5: Yeah, think about this. In the illustrious history of the Yankees, Ben Rice has the most home runs by a Yankee first baseman before the All-Star break in their history with 29. Looking to become the first Yankee to win the Home Run Derby since Aaron Judge in 2017. Coming up next on Baseball Tonight, the starting lineups for this year's Derby. 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

0: 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Obviously, can be heard elsewhere on Vinny Bonsignore with Clay Baker, and we've got a really interesting show, I think, today, and we're talking about the proper time to get Fernando Mendoza on the football field, and I know we've talked about that a lot. You know, this offseason, or ever since the Raiders drafted Fernando Mendoza. We want your thoughts, 702-365-9200, on this very subject, because there's so many different ways to look at it. Do you sit him for the entire year, a la Patrick Mahomes? Do you get him on the field day one, a la Caleb Williams and, you know, many, many others that we've seen over the last few years? Do you let Kirk Cousins start the first five or six games and then hand it over to Fernando, whatever the record might be? Is that the right way to do it? There's just so many different layers to this, so many different angles to take, so many different ways to look at it. And we want your thoughts on 702-365-9200 on what your preferred timeline is. We're going to be talking to Jesse Merrick at 8:30 a.m. We're talking to Ryan McFadden, who covers the Raiders for ESPN at 9 a.m. And the great Jason Fitz from Yahoo Sports will be in at 9:30 a.m. And, you know, Clay, I've done a little bit of homework. Well, not a little bit, but a lot of homework looking at different ways to do this. And you know, one situation that I think fits perfectly with what the Raiders are doing right now. It's like it's like the exact same situation, right, that the Raiders faced, that the New York Giants faced back, I think, in 2004, mm-hmm. When they drafted Eli Manning, right? Eli Manning was technically the first pick in the draft, or he was the first pick in the draft, but remember, he didn't want to go to the San Diego Chargers, so it forced a trade to the New York Giants. The New York Giants were coming off a 4-12 season. The year before, they fired their coach. They bring in Tom Coughlin. Remember, the Raiders coming off a 3-14 season. They fire their coach. They bring in a new coach, Clint Kubiak. They've got Fernando Mendoza. The Giants had, Eli Manning. Mm-hmm. The Raiders go and sign Kirk Cousins. The Giants, had signed Kurt Warner. Same first name. Or not, almost the same first name, but almost the same exact type of credentials. Obviously, Warner had been a Super Bowl champion, but it had been a few years since that had happened. Kirk Cousins, a highly accomplished quarterback. Both were going to be brought in to their situations to be that stopgap type of a guy that was going to hold down the fort until they handed it off to the heir apparent, Eli Manning, in the Giants' case, and obviously, Fernando Mendoza here with the Raiders. Well, Kurt Warner did start that season, Clay.
1: Yeah,
0: and he was 5-4, mm-hmm. coming off a 4-12 season. So 5-4 is looking pretty good. You're in the thick of the playoff race, right? So 5-4, you're thinking, stick with it. Let's see where that can go. Tom Coughlin, thinking long range, said, "Nah, you know what? Totally understand that we're here in the playoff hunt, but we drafted Eli Manning for a reason. It's time to get him on the field and get that going." They put Eli Manning on the field. The Giants go 1-6, Clay. 1-6. They wasted the 5-4 start. They handed it off to Eli Manning. They go 1-6. A lot of people, I'm sure, were hanging their heads. There was a lot of controversy at the time of doing it, but Tom Coughlin said, "I'm thinking about the future. I'm not thinking about right now. Right now doesn't matter as much as the future." The very next year, Clay, after that 1-6 start, after Eli Manning got on the field, went through all the ups and downs, obviously 1-6, there's some downs there, right? The learning curve, straightened that thing out, got the experience, got on the field in real time, learned how to play football and quarterback at the NFL level in real time, not watching over on the sidelines. He got 7 games to go out there on the field and experience it and set himself up for the next year. And lo and behold, the very next year, the New York Giants go 11-5 and make the playoffs.
1: Yeah, and everything changed after that. That they found their franchise quarterback in the draft, and they found their franchise quarterback to get really meaningful snaps in that first year. And it wasn't as if they didn't have talent at that position, because Kurt Warner was very good and became a Hall of Famer. But what they wanted to see at that point was winning football, and they were 5-4, but they had lost 3 other of the next 4 games, and games they thought they should have won. And for Coughlin, I remember him saying it was good for the franchise to take the franchise quarterback and put him on the field. And that experience

0: minutes in the second half of the season made all the difference.
1: Yeah, exactly. They wanted to, what they wanted to do more than anything was start developing him in real time on the field, not on the, not from the sidelines, which there's merit to doing that. There is. I mean, there is some merit to standing over there and watching the NFL football, and seeing it from that perspective and having the headphones on and listen to the play calls and, you know, the conversations between, the offensive coordinator or head coach, if the head coach is an offensive coordinator, and the quarterback. All of that has merit. Breaking down film, seeing it, all of that. But what really, to me, helps the most is actually getting on the field and playing. And, you know, 5-4, you know, they could have easily stuck with Kurt Warner and gotten it straight down. I know they had stumbled a little bit, you know, to get to that 5-4. But I firmly believe that Coughlin, regardless of how they got to 5-4, I firmly believe, looking back, that that was the right move. That was what they were going to do. That was part of the plan. I know the Raiders have a plan for Fernando Mendoza, but I'm hoping, and I want, you know, everyone else to chime in, 702-365-9200, whether it's day one or after a certain period of time, how imperative is it, how important in terms of Fernando's development is it, that the Raiders give him a chance in year one, regardless of what's going on, you know, regardless of where the record is, if Kirk, you know, is the guy that starts the season. Do you feel like, for the long range, for the development of Fernando Mendoza, for the purposes of, and it's not just Fernando, it's Fernando learning how to play with Brock Bowers, mm-hmm. and Jalen Naylor, right, and Trey Tucker, and Ashton Gentry, and Tyler Lindenbaum, and the offensive line. It's them developing the necessary chemistry with Fernando as well. It's not just a singular thing of, well, you know, this is all about Fernando Mendoza. This is all about the Raiders offense under Fernando Mendoza, and all of that kind of coming together and working through whatever learning curve and transition is going to inevitably occur. Again, you don't want 1-6. Obviously, that's a worst case scenario right there for the Giants. But by getting him on the field, it set him and that offense and the Giants up for the success, which happened the very next year with the 11-5 finish.
0: And sometimes we take a look at, like, what are the factors that might be similar to what the Giants had with Eli Manning in that year of 2004 as compared to what Mendoza will have this year with the Las Vegas Raiders. And it always felt like to me, and still does, is like, all right, how quickly can we reflect and see how this offensive line for the Raiders will have chemistry and be strong enough to say, all right, you know, in comparison to last year, this is a good spot for a rookie quarterback to get in there and start, you know, having the meaningful snaps. And, you know, back in 2004, Eli Manning and the Giants, that was a young offensive line, but, you know, he had three guys on that line that started 16 games, Deal, as well as Jason Whittle and Luke Pettigrew, and even Chris Snee, who was a rookie, played 11 games, and they had Sean O'Hara at center. The point is that it was a young offensive line, but they felt good enough that under Kurt Warner that there was chemistry, and they felt as if they, I would have to think, you know, this is a good spot. This is a green light that they feel like we can now operate with an offensive line with Fernando Mendoza. So we're not throwing him out there in a situation that was like last year where he had a lot of inconsistent play up in that trench.
1: Yeah, and that's obviously going to play into it as well. If you're, and I refuse to believe that the Raiders offensive line is going to stay pat from last year. I do not believe in, I just cannot fathom bringing in Tyler Lindenbaum, getting a healthy, obviously health plays into it, but assuming everyone stays healthy, as you just mentioned, those guys, you know, a bunch of those guys in the Giants played a full season. That would be really ideal for the Raiders to have their key players playing a full season. And if they do, between what I believe is good talent and good personnel, that obviously in some cases needs to be developed, and there needs to be progress by guys like DJ Glaze, guys like, you know, Caleb Rogers if he's out on the field, Jackson Powers Johnson without question. Mm-hmm. There, you know, Spencer Burford needs to do his job, but I do not believe that it's going to stand pat. And by stand pat, I mean they're not going to be the worst offensive line in the NFL. And in fact, I think there's a better chance that they're going to you know, go from 32 to, you know, 18, 19. You know, even at that, that's going to be a really strong, you know, sign of yes. progress. And i.e., the comfort level that you're not just putting Fernando Mendoza or any quarterback for that matter, behind the firing line of an offensive line that just can't, protect him. And so yes, that's going to play into it. And look, I also don't mind the fact that, you know, there's going to be some hard learning lessons even in that regard. Like you're going to take your sacks, Eli Manning, in those games, 1 and 6, 7 games, 13 sacks, not bad, actually, but he did get hit a little bit and he got to experience all that, which I think all of it is very beneficial.
0: I think this is a very good comparison because Tom Coughlin was somebody who, understood, okay, I'm not going to worry too much about the schedule, but when there's a time that I feel like this is the right moment for this franchise to move forward with the franchise quarterback, he wasn't scared of a daunting schedule that he had in the wake of a season where, you know, they obviously knew that they were going to be behind the eight ball with some talent, but they also felt like, you know, this was a moment where, regardless of the schedule, let's get our guy in there. And I wonder if that's also the same feeling for somebody like Clint Kubiak. Once the things that he feels that are checked off as far as the need to go and bring somebody in that they feel that offensive line and the weapons and the chemistry of the offense is working, then this is going to be the time to bring him in. And I wonder if they feel the same way about entering Mendoza in a schedule, you know, by the middle of the season when you feel like everything should be clicking, it's going to be a frying pan week after week where everybody is going to be put up to the test. But they didn't blink. The Giants didn't blink. And I wonder if, you know, the Raiders will be in that situation where they feel like this is the time and they push that button with confidence.
1: Yeah, and I think that I would venture to say, and like I'm sure Tom Coughlin, you know, in his worst nightmare, didn't think that 1 and 6 was going to happen. You know, you don't go in thinking, all right, we're going to put Eli Manning in, we're going to go 1 and 6, and we're just going to have to deal with that. I don't think that was the mindset. However, I do think, and you have to be thinking like this if you make a decision like they made, and a decision that the Raiders might have to make eventually, whether it's day one or down the line, you know, in year one, is we can't necessarily be focused on the results of the game, the outcomes
0: yes.
1: Of the game.
0: Yeah.
1: You know, whoever's on the schedule, whatever that looks like, you know, whether it's a daunting, you know, a stretch or a manageable stretch. You have to set aside the outcome of the game in favor of the development of the quarterback. And again, I have to stress, it's not just the development of Fernando Mendoza, that I am, you know, overly concerned about. That plays a big role in this, but it's the development of the entire offense. This is, you look at the Raiders offense, Brock Bowers is going to be here for a long time. Ashton Gentry is going to be here for a long time. Fernando Mendoza is going to be here for a long time. Tyler Linderbaum is only 25, 26 years old. You know, Caleb Rogers, Jackson Powers Johnson. This is a young offense in a lot of ways. Jalen Naylor, is kind of just getting started, right? So, you know, Jack Besh, Dante Thornton, there's a lot of youth on this offense that needs to grow together. And I just feel like it's not just about the quarterback's development. It's the entirety of the offense, and getting the entire offense, the future of this offense on the field together, ASAP.
0: And, you know, going back to that 2004 comparison with the New York Giants, you know, they had an interesting old weapon combination. They had a running back and tight end that were explosive and had played to high levels, and that was Jeremy Shockey at tight end and Tiki Barber, who was 29 at the time, who was just, you know, really beginning to just glow in his ability to catch the football in the backfield and, of course, run between the tackles. That's not too unlike what the Raiders have with Mendoza right now, with two weapons at running back and at tight end that can really start doing different things and making sure that you have weapons out there that can provide mismatches downfield.
1: Yeah, they also had Amani Toomer, who was, you know, a 30-year-old at the time. They had Ike Hilliard, 28-year-old at the time. Ike Hilliard had 49 catches. Toomer had 51 catches. So there's, you know, if you want to play the comparison game, there's definitely some similarities, like you said. Jeremy Shockey is Brock Bowers. I love Jeremy Shockey. He was a pretty good, damn good player, actually.
0: Yeah, coming out of Miami, especially that 99 year when they went to the Super Bowl against the Ravens.
1: Right, exactly. So, so there are some similarities there. We mentioned the offensive line. Clay mentioned the offensive line. There's some similarities there. There's some similarities, with the coaching situation. That was Tom Coughlin's first year with the Giants taking over a 4-12 team. Mm-hmm. You got Clint Kubiak in his first year. Now, Coughlin had been an accomplished head coach previously in Jacksonville, so I'm sure he had a little clout, you know, there's no doubt. But I also believe that Clint Kubiak is somebody that the Raiders believe is going to be here for a long time. So I think from his, a standpoint of this is going to be less about the outcomes of the game and more about the development of the entire football team, laying a foundation, putting the pillars in place that's going to lead to future success. There's understanding that look. This is a transition year. Yeah, you want to win as many games as possible. That is always the ultimate goal. But I don't think that this is an outcome driven season. It's more of a foundational setting, development setting, a type of a season with the idea that Clint Kubiak and Fernando Mendoza and this young Raiders team is going to be together, for a good chunk of time. And so let's set up, success for the future, even if it means a little bit of pain involved early on, because those outcomes might not always look really good because of what you're dealing with in terms of transitioning a young quarterback into the role. Now, here's the other thing about it, Clay. There's too many examples of young quarterback. Like, it doesn't always have to be dire. We're saying, okay, 1-6, that there's a possibility that it could be like that, for the Raiders, with Fernando Mendoza, being a first year quarterback. But there's just as much a likelihood that it could be, what happened with CJ Stroud or Bo Nix, right? Now in Bo Nix's case, they had a lockdown defense in Denver and that kind of carried the day. If the Raiders defense can show improvement as well, that's obviously going to help things so that you don't have to ask whoever the quarterback is to score 35 points a game. And that I don't know, this offense is capable of doing that. It hasn't been for a long time. So, it's going to be a team game to open up the possibility that this doesn't have to be dire straits. There could be, a quick turnaround like a Jaden Daniels in Washington or a CJ Stroud, or if you want to look at the second year of a Caleb Williams or a second year of Drake May, it could just as easily be that as it could be, a struggle like we're talking about right now.
0: Man, we always got that inclination of that second week of the preseason when the Raiders go into Houston for that joint practice, as being like a hallmark spot for, hey, this is a window that's open for Fernando to maybe, make the impression that we possibly start the season. And especially when you think of how we looked at yesterday for power rankings from BR Bleacher Report, where the Miami Dolphins, Raiders' first opponent, was the last team in the league, according to them. So, you think about certain areas, like, where's a good spot? Obviously, you can never go and find the perfect spot. And for Coughlin with Eli Manning, making that first game against the Atlanta Falcons with Michael Vick, that was a very good team who went on to win 11 games that year. Coughlin didn't blink. He was not afraid of, like, who are we starting and where it is. It's not that important. And I wonder if that will happen for the Raiders. If it doesn't happen for Fernando Mendoza early in the year to get that meaningful playing time and maybe even start to begin the season, where will it start for him in the middle of that schedule? But for me, that would be a dynamite motion, a situation like CJ Stroud or Bo Nix, where you feel like your heir apparent is ready right now.
1: Yeah. And, Doug Peterson, former NFL coach, shared his thoughts, on when that should be. And in his case, it's not even, halfway through the season or down the road. Doug Peterson thinks that, Fernando Mendoza should be starting way earlier than that. Here's Doug Peterson.
2: Let's get this guy out there week one. Let's start having our growing pains week one. Let's not prolong it into October, November, or later in the season when maybe the season's over. I think it's very beneficial. I remember having a conversation with Coach McDermott when he drafted Josh Allen, and he called me and he says, "Doug, what do you think? Well, how did you handle Carson Wentz?" And I said, "If you think that Josh Allen is your guy, you need to get him out there week one." And he did that. There were a lot of growing pains in that first year, and they weathered that storm, and now look where Buffalo is. Kirk Cousins is a solid number two that you can rely on, and I think he's a great mentor for Fernando. So I think this is a win-win, I think, at quarterback, for the Raiders.
1: So that's Doug Peterson. He had experience with Carson Wentz, as he mentioned. And, you know, do you think about that? Carson Wentz was on his way to potentially winning the MVP trophy that year. And ends up, you know, suffering a knee injury toward the end of the season against the LA Rams. I was at that game. They ended up winning the Super Bowl that year, kind of miraculously so. But in his mindset, in Doug Peterson's mindset, why wait? Why wait? Just get Fernando on the field. Live and survive whatever the circumstances might be. But it's more important in his mind anyway to go ahead and get the quarterback out on the field as early as possible. But we want your thoughts, 702-365-9200. 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
20: Do you think that they pivot to Mendoza early, later? Do you think it just kind of will reveal itself when it reveals itself?
21: I think it, because the buy is such a late buy, then I think I'm less certain. Like, if they had a buy in week five,
20: right,
21: I would feel comfortable pinpointing that and just saying, like, just go there. But since it's not until later in the season, I think that that just makes it more confusing to me.
20: Right.
21: I think in a perfect world, they should be trying to get Fernando Mendoza as many reps as they can this year if they feel comfortable doing so. If the offensive line is playing well, and they get into a rhythm of chemistry, like chemistry is going to be important this year in that particular scheme. I mean, it always is anyway, but like that's what you want to see there. I think some of the questions are similar to like when the Patriots had Drake May and said, okay, we got to keep him on the bench until we see a few things because our O-line had been a disaster the year before. Like we got to make sure that he's protected and he's put in a good position to succeed. I need to see that from the O-line. I want to know that the wide receivers are there to be like, I mean, obviously Brock is a safety blanket, but I need some, confidence that the wide receivers are going to catch these balls, right? Like I want to see how it's going to all work with the wide receivers and that everybody's going to be in the right places before I put him into that situation. But once all of those boxes are checked, I need to see him in there as soon as possible because this is a year where you're sort of saying, like, we're not, the goal, I don't think anybody in their head is like, yeah, this is a Super Bowl year. We're going to go make a run or even a playoff. You're just trying to get better. And by the end of the season, you want that arrow to be pointing up and you want to be feeling optimism that we are on the right track. We have our right guy. And next year, we're going to put another piece in there. We're going to go for it. And so I think you need him to get reps in order to really feel confident at the end of the year that you've accomplished that.
1: That's Lindsay Rhodes from Sumer Sports on with Q Myers on Unnecessary Roughness yesterday. And that's music to my ears. She's speaking to the choir, my choir right there. I've known Lindsay for years, going all the way back to when we covered Pepperdine basketball together, you know, back way back in the day. And she is spot on, by the way. It's the Morning Tailgate on Raider Nation Radio. Clay and Vinny here with you, and Connor doing his thing, you know, running the show. Clay, what do you think about that?

0: was a practical experience, on-the-job experience, actually playing the games, not watching from the sidelines as soon as possible.
1: And yeah, I feel like Kubiak has that latitude, right? Like he doesn't have to go and, you know, this is your, you know, first year as head coach. We got to make the playoffs. You know, those expectations are not there whatsoever. But the most important asset on your team is that number one pick that you just got. So you have to go and accentuate that. Having him sit for too long, that doesn't show any sort of progress that you thought you would have in this first year. And it's funny how you, I love how you brought up Doug Peterson just before that, just be saying that, you know, they traded Bradford before the year started and, you know, Wentz became the, de facto quarterback to start the year. They went 7-9. They missed the playoffs, right? But the next year they went 13-3 with Carson Wentz. So as Peterson is a guy that's always in attack mode, you look at a lot of examples that there are there that, you know, regardless of schedule, there has to be a time when you feel confident that he can go and start playing games, regardless of how daunting things look as far as the opponents are concerned that are in your wake. You can't worry about that.
0: Yeah. And why did they trade Sam Bradford? Kind of brought up it was sort of a scenario from that we brought up yesterday in terms of Kirk Cousins potentially having a little bit of a market. If you remember, yeah, the Minnesota Vikings, Teddy Bridgewater ruined his knee probably for the rest of his life, basically, unfortunately, on a non-contact drill during a training camp practice and went down. And the Vikings had playoff aspirations, so they were like, we can't. We got to go do something at quarterback. They were the team that traded for Sam Bradford. You know, took him off the hands of the Philadelphia Eagles, and because of that, the Eagles said, we're going, you know, to Carson Wentz. We're okay with whatever might happen, and they actually ended up playing really well with Carson Wentz as the quarterback. But all sorts of things. Yeah, that's the whole point, Clay. You have to be open minded to anything right now. But first and foremost, to me, is the development of Fernando Mendoza and getting him acclimated to this young offense that's going to, I believe, be around for a while. That needs to be the goal. And yeah, I firmly believe that Clint Kubiak has that kind of latitude. I would almost guarantee that there's not going to be a coaching change at the end of the season, no matter what happens. This is the plan. They're sticking to it. You know, and this year, while everybody always wants to win, I mean, mm-hmm. we can't lose sight of that. I'm not saying that you're going out there tanking. You're going to go play hard to win as many games as possible. And that's always the ultimate goal. But this is a long range view, not a short term view. So outcomes takes a back seat to development, and you can still show progress even if the outcomes aren't always great.
1: And you know, there was also just a bit of a comparison as far as like the way the certain kind of philosophy rolls with that the Sam Bradford, Carson Wentz, Doug Peterson matchup back in 2016 is that Peterson did have like a very strong concentration on the run game that year. In 2017, that he wanted to make sure that it wasn't all on the quarterback's shoulders. And there was a 50-50 split with run pass, but he also had a three-headed monster where they were able to rush for over 2,100 yards that year, in 2017. So it gives you an idea that you don't put it all on the quarterback's shoulders in order to move the ball down the field. And you also see how Kubiak wants to and has done a 50-50 run pass ratio over the years. And you can kind of see how the roster is constructed right now, that they do have a run-heavy option if they could choose to go and do that, which I think they will here in Las Vegas.
0: Yeah, that's always going to be the goal. Good teams understand that you have to be able to run the ball. And again, just as when we talk about some of the kind of eerie similarities between what the Giants were dealing with and I think it was 2004, if I'm correct, whatever year that, Eli Manning showed up on the scene, and all of the subplots that are very much like what the Raiders are facing this year. I've always brought up that 2016 really bad Rams team, and they cleaned house basically from their coaching staff. You know, they firmly went behind with Jared Goff as their quarterback. They hired Sean McVay, and you know, look at who they had at running back, Todd Gurley. I know that Ashton Jeanty doesn't fit the profile of Todd Gurley. Todd Gurley was 6'1", 6'2". They're two different types of.

0: of players, physical players, physically. But the talent, I think, from Ashton Gentry is very much like Todd Gurley, and the production level is very much in line with what Todd was doing. So you look at that 2016 Rams offense, which was terrible, kind of like the Raiders offense was last year, but it completely turned around from one year to the next, going to McVay, i.e. Clint Kubiak, bringing in Aaron Cromer as the offensive line coach. There's your Rick Dennison, bringing in Tyler Lindenbaum. There's your Whitworth, who they signed, a veteran, a left tackle that the Rams signed. And all of a sudden, Todd Gurley went from like 800, 900 yards and a 3-point whatever yards per carry average to 1,300 yards with the same exact amount of – he had one more carry the next year compared to the 2016. Everything turned around. So, yes, that running game is going to be a key part of this Raiders offense. So, look, you don't win, Clay. I don't care who your quarterback is. Name me the time where a team won at a high level with a zero run game. Maybe the Chiefs with Patrick Mahomes.
1: Yeah, maybe.
0: But even that, you still had to be able to run the ball. The Chiefs did, and they also had a great defense. So it's never really on one guy or one quarterback. That's a recipe for, not disaster necessarily, but you're not going to win at the highest level if it's a one-man show. We're going to go out to the Raider Nation Radio listener line because Raider Dave is on the line. How are you doing, Raider Dave?
2: You guys are so nailing it this morning. It sounds fantastic. One of the things that I think that I would love to see with the Raiders opening up against, and I'll start there because you guys already talked about how important it is to go well for Mendoza that week in the scrimmage week two. But for the opener, if the Raiders can get up 27-10 on Miami by the end of the third quarter, I don't see why you don't bring him in for the fourth quarter. I can't understand any kind of argument there about why you wouldn't want to do that. Because isn't Kubiak at such an advantage right now where nobody has seen him with this offense? I mean, yeah, he's got his tendencies in Seattle and how he's done this in New Orleans and things that he likes to do, but nobody's seen him with this personnel. So the whole season is going to be pretty much an open book of creativity to where he can do and show whatever he wants to show early or not. I mean, it's not everybody's going to have the whole playbook mastered by, week five or eight or whatever. Anyway, he's going to continue to add to it. But I think if the Raiders can be up against one of the worst teams in the league, then why not bring Mendoza in on that fourth period to get him some little bit of game speed experience? Because it is going to be ramped up a little bit over the preseason. And I don't know that he'll get a lot in that week three preseason matchup against Arizona. I think McConnell's going to play that whole game. They wouldn't want to risk either one of their first and second string quarterbacks. But what do you think about them being up on some of these first three games and having Mendoza take some snaps? Thanks for the opportunity.
0: Yeah, I mean, I think that there's some merit to it. I don't want him coming in and just handing the ball off. If you're up 27-10, obviously you're going to be trying to milk the clock at that point and play strategically to hold on to win. So, if you're gonna bring him in, I would hope anyway that the full playbook is going to be there, to be utilized, Clay, so that in a way that it's a benefit to Fernando to actually get out there and do some things and not just hand the ball off.
1: No, I want game plan. Yeah, I want him to be a part of the strategy of the game. I want him to be a part of watching the game film and getting prepared for, going downfield and doing the things that Kubiak is expecting of him, because, just handing the ball off is not enough, is it? There's some good merit to it, but I want a little more.
0: Yeah, exactly. Just put him out there and say, look, we're up 26. I mean, the thing is, you do have to be careful. You don't want him throwing a pick six and all of a sudden, I don't know. There's different ways to look at that because you don't want, him coming. It's not the easiest thing to come in, off the sidelines and go out there and play, especially in that kind of a situation, because you want to be careful. You don't want to be overly aggressive because you got a lead to protect. Mm-hmm. So there are some complications to that. But I would think that they got to figure out a way to get him on the field, and maybe in those types of situations, or just start him against the Miami Dolphins. you know, pretty good about where you are. Clay, you got something to give away.
1: Yeah, at 7:40 each day, we'll give you a chance to get the word of the day out on the text line for your chance to win these great vacations we got to you, brought to you by Raider Nation Radio 920 and Terrible's, bringing back the summer of fun. We got adventures to Hawaii, the Grand Canyon, Yellowstone, and this week it's the Mississippi River Cruise, up and down the big money on a great cruise cabin, 5 nights. We take care of your flights. We take care of your port fees and all the taxes and gratuities. So here you do. 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
23: But once you're selected, it doesn't matter. Now you're just a member of the team. Yeah. Now you have to develop him. And I think most people, and there probably a lot of fans, they think just because you get a player on the team, well, now he's going to be great. No, there's a lot of development that still needs to happen. Like I said, my first year, I got drafted 199. By my second year, it didn't matter where I was drafted. Yeah. Now, I was not going to go kick ass. So, like, to me, I don't care if you're the first round.
0: 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That was Tom Brady talking about the development of a quarterback. Tom has been on record as saying, you know, I don't think he came out and said that you got to sit year one. You got to sit your quarterback year one, just like I sat year one. I don't think he's been that emphatic about it, but he has been emphatic about taking your time, pouring the development into him. Don't being in a rush to rush the quarterback out there. And that's all fine. And you know, the thing is in Tom Brady's situation, they didn't draft him to be the quarterback, in year one. They didn't even know that they hadn't necessarily a quarterback that could be a quarterback in year two, three, four, five, or six. He was a late round draft pick. They had Drew Bledsoe, on the team. They were coming off, a really good season the year before. Drew Bledsoe was one of the best quarterbacks in the NFL, to be perfectly honest. So it was a wild card, Tom Brady. So there was not even an ounce, 1 second of thought given to, okay, we gotta develop Tom Brady because we gotta get him on the field as quickly as possible. That's the difference between his situation, in New England and what the Raiders are dealing with Fernando Mendoza. Fernando Mendoza was clearly drafted to be the quarterback of the future as soon as possible. And this isn't a, you know, day three or whatever pick, Tom was, whatever day that was back in those days. Mm-hmm. You know, of, hey, you know, we'll see what we got with this guy, Tom Brady from Michigan. This is, hey, we got to develop Fernando Mendoza. We got to do it the right way because he's going to be the quarterback here for a good long time. And so I think it's just two different situations when you think about Tom Brady sitting year one. That was inevitable, short of a bunch of people getting hurt. You know, maybe even two quarterbacks getting hurt that year. I'd have to look at who was the backup to Bledsoe going into that season or into that offseason. But this is not the same as it was inevitable that Tom Brady was going to sit. He wasn't drafted to be anything more than let's see what you get with this you know a late draft pick.
1: We see on the text line at 702-365-9200 a vast you know split on different opinions about this. The first one that came in, it just kind of has me a little bit of a laugh, just in a way that says East Oakland Raider says, "Whoa, no." Talking about Mendoza starting early. We want wins. You know, it's easy for you guys to say that. You guys get paid to watch and report, but we have to blow a big bag to see our Raiders not win and develop and all that good stuff. East Oakland Raider. This is not about, you know, whether we're in the press box or not. Looking at this objectively, what makes you feel like, all right, that there's a guarantee that Kirk Cousins is going to win a bunch of games? There's no guarantee. in that. So at some point you have to go and say, you know, looking at this team in a realistic view, that there are good things that can be done here. If there's losses, there's losses. But you can see that there's a good need for that if Mendoza is starting and getting meaningful snaps, because that's how a lot of quarterbacks get ahead the next year. And even this year, there's a lot of lessons that can be learned that you cannot learn on the sidelines. There has to be a time in which you feel like, all right, maybe this is a moment in time where, yeah, we do have an experienced quarterback like Kirk Cousins, but that doesn't necessarily mean there's a playoff season in the wings.
0: No, and again, if you were a fan of the New York Giants and you're 5-4 coming off a 4-12 season the year before, you kind of like where you're at 5-4. If you, you know, finish strong, you know, maybe you go 4-3 down the over the next 7 games. You know, you got a chance to be a 9-win team, and that back then put you in a good position to go make the playoffs. Heck, I think the Giants might have won a couple of Super Bowls winning 9 games in the regular season. So, but no, they decide we're going to go with Eli Manning. They go 1-6. That was the trade-off right there. And yet short term, yeah, that was painful, but long term, it was the right thing to do. The very next year, they're 11-5. But just as Clay is saying, there's no guarantee. You're not automatically saying to yourself, all right, if we go with Fernando, losing. If we go with Kirk Cousins, wins. That's not the decision here, because there's no way of even predicting that's, you know, or guaranteeing that it's one or the other. If you go with Fernando Mendoza, it means you're going to lose. If you go with Kirk Cousins, it means you're going to win. I don't see it that way. And by the way, there's so many examples recently of going with the rookie, developing the rookie, and also winning, and also getting things turned around quicker than you thought. So, you know, if you do start Fernando Mendoza to start the season, you're not necessarily saying, all right, there goes any chance to win, because because between the improvements that the Raiders have made from a coaching perspective and from a personnel perspective, and Fernando Mendoza just being a really good prospect, there's just as much a likelihood that this will work out in every single way. The development of Fernando Mendoza, the development of the Raiders offense, the development of the Raiders, period. And also, you might win a bunch of games as well, because we've seen that happen.
1: Oh, you definitely can. And, you know, we see even like, where people are wondering, like, all right, is the season lost? You know, there's nothing lost about, if you don't make the playoffs and you still win some games, like, there's nothing that is like going in the wrong direction by having Fernando start and play. And if there's some losses there, so be it. But the wins can be there down the road too. You have to have some faith in the ability of this coaching staff and the weapons around him, that wins can come this year for Fernando.
0: Yeah, we want your thoughts, 702-365-9200. It's the Morning Tailgate Show, Raider Nation Radio, 920 AM, Vinny and Clay. Keep them coming. Do you want Fernando Mendoza? Are you willing to make whatever trade-off, you might be making? You may be opening yourself up to a great season. You might be opening yourself up to another struggle. But there's merit to both sides of that equation, just getting Fernando Mendoza out on the field. Raider Nation Radio, 920 AM.

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19: 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Vinny, Clay, and Connor in charge today. And we're asking the question 702-365-9200. What's the ideal scenario for you to get Fernando Mendoza on the field as a rookie? Is it imperative to you, as it is to me, that Fernando gets on the field this year? Somehow, some way, and I'm saying 8 games minimum. 8 games minimum, I think Fernando Mendoza needs to play this year. I don't care what the record is. When you have to make that decision, I would be completely fine with him starting day one. I'm completely fine with a little bit of a bridge leading up to it, you know, maybe 5 games or so with Kirk Cousins as the quarterback, and then you hand it off to Fernando Mendoza. I just think in the bigger picture of things, it's more important to focus on getting Fernando developed, getting this offense in sync with one another, you know, an understanding of the system, an understanding of the scheme, an understanding of the idiosyncrasies of actually playing football at the NFL level, the speed of the game, reading defenses at the line of scrimmage, operating a huddle, working, you know, behind center, under center, making that transition. Why put that off? Let's get that started ASAP, even if it's day one or 5 weeks into the season, get the young quarterback out on the field. How important is that to you? 702-365-9200, or is it important to you? Clay, we've had some people text in that this should be all about wins. And, you know, forget starting the rookie quarterback. We've been suffering long enough. Let's go try to win games, and we'll worry about Fernando Mendoza at another time. I understand the passion to want to win, because of the frustration, because of the way things have going, putting wins over everything else. I don't know. I think if you want to build long-standing success and try to build that as quickly as possible, I really think your future quarterback needs to be in that equation, at an early point in his rookie season to help set that up for the future. Again, Eli Manning was 1-6. After the Giants had started the season 5-4, 1-6 his rookie year after taking over for Kurt Warner. And that looked bad, right? But the very next year, they were 11-5, and I cannot sit here and think for 1 second that the experience that he got as a rookie going through that 1-6 stretch didn't benefit him and help him and help put him in a position to then go quarterback an 11-5 team the very next year.
20: There's a lot of examples that we're seeing that has happened, you know, and it's not just, you know, based on just a single situation or anything. There was nothing fluky about, you know, Carson Wentz going from 7-9 to 3-13. You know, there's nothing fluky about what Eli Manning was doing. And quite honestly, Fernando Mendoza has a situation around him where, you know, he can take some lumps, but there's going to be meaningful work that's getting done that can add to something. So it's not like, we're all here, you know, not sympathetic or empathetic to wanting to see wins happen, but there's no guarantee that that's a lock with just Kirk Cousins alone. And we see this on the text line. We love the texts that are coming in at 702-365-9200. DJ Mike Scott in the 484. He says, to me, it's really as simple as this. As this is a hypothetical, DJ Mike Scott. If after the first 6 games you're at 500 or better, Cousins continues to start. But if we drop below 500 at any time after that, we bring in Mendoza. Other than an injury or blowout either side, Cousins should start if he wins the job in camp and have a chance to win for us. We have our future QB, and he'll be on the field eventually. What if we have a small chance of shocking the world and going to the playoffs? A long shot? Question mark. Yes, but it's possible. If Mendoza wins the job in camp, I'm also all for him starting Cousins. Because I'm all for him starting, knowing Cousins is behind him. So still, it's almost like people want it both ways. But even how the Giants were 5-4, they still felt there was a time in the schedule that, all right, they may have been winning, but they were losing games that they shouldn't have lost. And it seemed like even going up against a daunting test like the Atlanta Falcons at the time with Mike Vick, it didn't stop them from doing what they felt was necessary for the franchise. Let's not forget the most important asset on this team is that number one pick. That's Mendoza. You don't want to have him sit in the garage for too long.
19: Well, you can't. I mean, first of all, the other part of it is trying to create this perfect scenario against the perfect team and all that. I mean, it's the NFL. Everybody's good. That's just the reality of the situation. You can't be afraid, you know, as the Giants weren't, you know, like, as you said, Michael Vick and the Atlanta Falcons were a good football team at that point. That was the week that they decided to make the handoff. They're 5-4, and I know they had stumbled a little bit to get to 5-4, but the fact of the matter was they were at 5-4, and again, if you win four more games over the next seven games, you're probably in a pretty good position to maybe make the playoffs. And Tom Coughlin said it's not about that necessarily. It's about, you know, getting Eli Manning on the field. We invested the first pick in the draft in him. He's the future of this franchise. We need to get him out on the field. And it's not just to see what we have in Eli Manning. Obviously, you're going to get a pretty good idea of that. But I mean, look, if we didn't see anything, you know, if we just erase our memory bank of what we remember seeing in that 1-6. And to be honest with you, I can't recall any of those games. So I don't even have any recollection of it. It's been a long time.
20: Same here.
19: But if you just look at the record, you're going to go, wow, that was really bad, right? And if you don't look at what happened next year, going 11-5, you would think, okay, that was a mistake, that didn't go well. But then when you look at it in its totality, just off of the what actually did happen, you're like, oh, that made a lot of sense. They took some lumps early on with Eli, but it helped set them up for immediate success the very next year. And I don't know that that's guaranteed, that 11-5 season. You know, if you had just handed it off to Eli Manning going into year two, rather than getting him on the field and accepting that there was going to be some negative outcomes or the possibility of some negative outcomes, I don't know that it's a guarantee that they go 11-5 without Eli playing that rookie year the season before.
20: Yeah, I like that. It is from the 209 Raider B, text in at 702-365-9200. He starts off listing the quarterbacks that didn't start season openers their rookie year. Brady, Mahomes, Montana, Favre, Rodgers, Marino, Steve Young, etc. It would be great to get Mendoza out on the field a lot and get that experience. But I love the comparison of the 2004 Giants. There also needs to be a plan in place if Kirk Cousins does really well and the Raiders are winning. The Vikings messed that up with Sam Darnold and a national championship winning quarterback in McCarthy. So what happens if Kirk Cousins does great and the Raiders are winning?
19: Name all those quarterbacks again.
20: Mahomes, Brady, Montana, Favre, Rodgers, Marino.
19: Okay. So Mahomes goes to a Kansas City Chiefs team that was pretty darn good with playoff aspirations.
20: Very
19: right?
20: Much so. Very solid. Very above average.
19: Name the second quarterback that they mentioned.
20: Montana.
19: Joe Montana, I mean, he was a third round pick. He wasn't drafted at that time with it was a guarantee that he was even going to be the quarterback in the future. He was a third round pick. And they had, I think they had Steve DeBerg, at the time, and they were kind of a rebuilding team, but he eventually, got on the field, and obviously good things happened. Who was the third quarterback?
20: He had, Tom Brady and Aaron Rodgers.
19: Okay. Tom Brady was a whatever pick on a team that was really good, and they had a great quarterback in Drew Bledsoe. So he wasn't brought in. There was no inclination that he was going to be the quarterback of the future, the present, or anything like that. He was kind of a wild card pick. You know, see what you have in this late, you know, round quarterback from Michigan. And then the other one was, one more time?
20: Rodgers. Aaron Rodgers.
19: Okay. I think they said Marino as well, but Rodgers.
20: Oh, I'm sorry. Yeah, Dan Marino's in there. There's a long litany of lists.
19: Yeah, Dan Marino was a late first round pick and went to a team that was pretty good. I think, am I remembering correctly that the Dolphins, were they coming off the Super Bowl?
20: The thing is, I remember there were so many issues because of Marino in the draft.
19: But forget about Marino. Yeah. Just remember where he was drafted. It was at the back of the first round.
20: Yeah, he slipped.
19: The Dolphins. Mm-hmm. Yeah, he slipped, and the Dolphins were where they were drafting indicates that they were coming off a good season, right? If you're drafting last or second to last in the first round, that means that you're one of the better teams. So Dan Marino goes to a situation where there's a quarterback in place. There was a quarterback in place. And like, I don't think, in any world did the Miami Dolphins think Dan Marino was going to be available to them. And they're like, he's just too good to pass up. But they also did have a pretty good quarterback and they had a pretty good situation. So they weren't going to, there was no need to rush him, out there. They had playoff aspirations. Aaron Rodgers obviously was going to a good Green Bay Packers team with Brett Favre in place. So yeah, all of those teams that you just mentioned and those situations that you just mentioned outside of maybe Joe Montana going to the 49ers at that time, I don't think they were very good. Every other team that you were talking about was a good football team with playoff aspirations and veteran quarterbacks in place. The difference with the Raiders is there are no playoff expectations for this year. You're not just saying, okay, you know what, we're gonna take our playoff caliber, our playoff quarterback who just took us to the playoffs last year in Kirk Cousins, and sit him in favor of Fernando Mendoza. That wouldn't make sense to do that if you're coming off a playoff season and you're going into the very next season with just as lofty a goals as the Chiefs had, as the Miami Dolphins had, as the Green Bay Packers had, as the New England Patriots had. You're not going to make that switch off. But the Raiders are in a totally different situation. They aren't any of those teams. They're more like the Washington Commanders. They're more like the Cleveland or the Chicago Bears. Mm-hmm. They're more like the New England Patriots the year that they drafted Drake May. They're more like the Houston Texans the year that they drafted C.J. Stroud. There are no real expectations. The New York Giants when they drafted Eli Manning. The Indianapolis Colts when they drafted Peyton Manning. Do you hear what I'm the quarterbacks that I'm mentioning right now, the situations that they went to, and the success of all of those teams? The Bears in year two with Caleb Williams won their division and went to the playoffs. The Patriots in year two with Drake May, after he played a whole bunch of games his rookie year and struggled, by the way, as did Williams with the Chicago Bears, win their division, win the AFC Championship, and go to the Super Bowl in year two with Drake May. And I don't know that any of that is guaranteed in either of those situations if those quarterbacks didn't play as rookies, Clay.
20: That's definitely it. I mean, there has to be a time when you have to have faith and when it's time to push the button on the rookie and the quarterback. And on the text line, there's been a myriad of texts, including Bill from the 925, that say very much of the same thing. If Bill's like, playoffs, he goes, slow the roll. Let's see how this offensive line and the running game is. We have waited this long. Be patient with him. Okay, so we talked about, all right, forget about when is a good time in the schedule, because it really isn't a great time. But, all right, how contingent is it for you, Vinny, on the offensive line and the running game, finding a certain cohesion that you feel like, all right, now is the time?
19: No, I believe that the running game and the offensive line are there's going to be a vast improvement there. So I think that even supports bringing in a Fernando Mendoza sooner rather than later, because I do believe you're going to have that as the backbone of the offense and as the foundation of the offense, so that you're not, you know, putting Fernando Mendoza into a situation where, hey, you got to go carry us. I think there will be a complementary aspect with the run game and that offensive line to protect him as well, so that you can sort of ease him into this, not expecting, you know, him to be Dan Marino to start off. Just be Fernando Mendoza wherever you are in the whole learning curve. We feel pretty good about what we have around you to help appease you and support you wherever you are on that learning curve.
20: 702-365-9200 on the text line. Sean from the 916 says, I want to see Mendoza start this season. Best case, we win games and he grows, which is perfect going into an offseason. Maybe you can get a good wide receiver, a free agent, and even in a trade. But if we lose, we get a top 5 to 7 pick in a draft loaded with talent and teams will go quarterback. For sure, we'll be looking at a core of Mendoza, Brock, Genty, and perhaps someone like a Jeremiah Smith, a dominant player for years to come with rookie contracts, and you'll be playing Brock earlier. Okay, to me, it's a win-win. Thanks again, Sean, from the 916. Well, that's certainly a very optimistic view, but it's not out of the realm of possibility.
19: Well, what he's saying is, hey, not going to be too worried about losing a bunch of games, because you might get a great wide receiver out of it.
20: Think about what could be gained.
19: That guy's going top five, top three, top five. He's a I forget who I was just looking at. One of the draft people said that this is maybe the best wide receiver that he's evaluated in the last 5-6 years, and that's saying something, because there's been some outstanding wide receivers come down the pike recently, Clay.
20: And you were right that Dan Marino did, when he was drafted by the Dolphins did make the Super Bowl the year previous in the strike shortened season of 82, thanks to Raider 66.
19: Yeah, absolutely. Right, exactly. So, I don't think that they went into that draft thinking, oh yeah, we're definitely going for, you know, gonna draft a quarterback. There was no, I mean, I don't think anyone thought, and I do remember that draft. I don't think anyone in any, you know, imagination felt like Dan Marino was gonna be available to the Dolphins. In fact, I remember going, really? They just got Dan Marino? I was a Vikings fan at the time, and I wanna say that the Vikings drafted Joey Browner, the great safety from USC, which was a good pick, but in retrospect, I totally would have wished that they drafted Dan Marino. Are you kidding me? But
20: Were they thinking Wade Wilson was the answer back then? Was that a little later?
19: They had what year was that? That was 1984. They had Wade Wilson. I think Tommy Kramer might have still been there. So not the best decision ever of the Vikings. Or a whole bunch of other teams, for that matter. And Q just texted me and he said, you know, in that Giants situation, the Giants were on a 3-game losing streak, right? As we mentioned, before handing it off to Eli Manning. And I totally understand that. I mean, there were some dynamics and some nuances to you know, when you just look at 5-4. You're like, wow, they're 5-4. That seems like an odd time to hand it over to your rookie quarterback. However, they were coming off a 3-game losing streak. But if you're thinking optimistically, like Tom Coughlin and the Giants, you're like, okay, yeah, we've hit a little bit of a roadblock, but we believe that we can win, you know, 4 out of the next 7 games, maybe even 5 out of the next 7 games, get to 10 wins and get us into the playoffs. Let's just stick with, Kurt Warner, but between that 3-game losing streak, and who knows, maybe that was the plan all along, regardless of where we are, after, you know, 9 games or so, we're gonna hand it off, to the rookie. And I do remember this, Clay. At the time, there were a lot of people that were questioning that, because again, you're 5-4 coming off a 4-win season the year before. Your head is above water at 5-4. You're not exactly where you want to be, especially after losing 3 games. But there's life right there. The playoffs are very much a possibility. You just got to get a few things straightened out and get back on the winning track. They said, you know what? We're gonna set that to aside and maybe even sacrifice the playoffs this year. We feel really emphatic that we got to get Eli on the field. And however it came about, and however that decision was made, I firmly believe that it helped set them up and Eli up for success the next year. I don't know that they go 11-5, Clay, in year 2 with Eli Manning, if Eli didn't get on the field for those 7 games that he got on the field as a rookie.
20: Yeah, I'm with you. I don't think it would have been available either. You could see where things really started to mature and work out. And at the same time, the organization understands more clearly of what that particular rookie quarterback needs to have in his second year. And now the direction is making sense. It's going in the right, going in the right mix. You understand more of what this team should look like going forward. And that's an important part of what a GM and a first year head coach needs. So I would like to see that. And even for all the examples that you feel like you have weapons right now, you still want to know, like, all right, who else is part of this mix going forward? 702-365-9200. We'll take more of your thoughts. And even, Greg from the 215, Greg in New Jersey, talked about he liked that Peterson, audio that we're playing in the first hour about, you know, starting Mendoza early. And they brought up the example of, you know, it was Peterson that was starting when they drafted Donovan McNabb. And he was sidelined, after an injury. Eventually, McNabb got in there in week 11. And I would have to think Doug Peterson knew the writing on the wall. And then, the rookie McNabb was waiting in the wings.
19: Yeah, and you know, the Carson Wentz situation. What did he went 7-9 as a rookie? They ran him out there. They went 7-9 the very next year. I think they're 11-2 when he gets hurt. So again, there's a yin and a yang to it. You might be sacrificing some outcomes or putting yourself in a perilous position in terms of the overall wins, but there's so much value in actually getting on the field, getting your rookie quarterback on the field and getting acclimated. There's a lot of different reasons. As you said, Clay, figuring out, well, what else do we need around the young quarterback, but also just the practical nature of getting on the field, making the transition from college where the speed of the game, the defenses are on one level and it's an entirely different level to the NFL. Why would you put that off? Because if you don't play Fernando Mendoza at all as a rookie year, regardless of what the Raiders record turns out to be in 2026, if you don't get him on the field, all you're doing is delaying that transition for another year, and that's why I say not playing him as a rookie. Forget about the outcomes. Forget about it. The record, whatever. I truly believe it would be a waste of a season for Fernando Mendoza, and maybe even for your offense and the acclimation of putting things together. If you put that off for another year, because you're liable to him go through that same exact learning curve that he would have gone through in year one, in year two. Why put that off? Just try to expedite that as quickly as possible by playing him as a rookie extensively, and therefore, bridging that gap and letting him see what the NFL is really like, letting him see, experience the speed of the game, experience playing under center, experience calling, you know, figuring out, is this cover two? Is it cover three? What are we doing here? Audibling, checking off to a run play, checking off to a pass play, hearing the coach. Everything's mm-hmm. different in college too. You're not looking over to the sidelines, to get your play. The plays are being, given to you, you know, transmitted to you in your helmet. There's so many different little intricacies and differences between playing college football and college quarterback to the NFL. Just see a whole lot of value in trying to get him to experience that as early as possible to help set him up and you up for year two, where I really believe that's the season that the Raiders are eyeing for a big turnaround.
20: Let's take a call before we hit Jesse Merrick at the bottom of the hour out to Kansas City with Coulter. Good morning to you, sir.
15: Hey, good morning, guys. I hope everybody's doing well. If I can, I just want to give a shout-out to KC Raider Nation, the fan club here, in mm-hmm. case somebody's listening.
19: Hey, love it.
15: I think Vinny and I could probably be best friends. I think if we had some time to sit down and chat, but I agree with you. I know a lot of Raider Nation. I know the people in Vegas and everything. I get it. You want to win. I want to win. But it's been 20 years that we've sat here and just watched bad teams, somewhat, 2016, not bad. But I'm at the point where, yeah, winning would be great. But if you're going to take him first overall, he's a Heisman Trophy winner, national champion, just get him out there. I will listen. I'm going to buy the jerseys and I'm going to watch the games. I'm a fan. I've been a fan for 40 plus years. Even if they lose multiple games, as long as he's advancing, that's fine, because he's supposed to be the future, right? That's what we took him for, is because we feel like he can be the future of the franchise. And I love Kirk Cousins, but me, I just want to see what he has, as long as he's not going to get hurt.
20: Right,
15: I think we've had this conversation before about, would you take guaranteed 9 wins or whatever? Just like Vinny and Clay, you've said it, it's all hypothetical stuff. As long as he's not going to get hurt, let him go out there and just learn. And you guys hit it on the head while I was waiting to chime in. All those quarterbacks that were named off, different situations, some good, some drafted at the very back that you would have never guessed that Tom Brady would be the GOAT in those last rounds.
20: All
15: so,
20: right.
15: I mean, yeah.
20: Coulter, we appreciate the call, man. Thank you.
15: All right. Thanks, guys.
19: Yeah, I agree. And look, there's based on Fernando Mendoza's floor, just his floor. This isn't a toolsy guy that, man, is going to take a couple of years, all that kind of stuff for him to put it together. His floor is pretty good. All you have to do is watch the tape. It's a guy that won the Heisman Trophy, won the national championship, was the reason, the primary reason his team won the national championship by having ice in his veins, the ability to make big plays, the ability to make big throws. I like the floor as well. I don't feel like he's got a long way to go to be a productive NFL quarterback and a winning NFL quarterback. It's the Morning Tailgate Show. Jesse Merrick is going to be joining us at the top of the hour, Raider Nation Radio, 9:20 a.m.
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12: Back to the morning tailgate show on Raider Nation Radio at 920 a.m. That time of the week where we bring in our good friend Jesse Merrick. The founder of Silver and Black Sports Network. Jesse, thanks so much for joining us. We really appreciate it. As we always do, we're having another conversation about Fernando Mendoza and the proper time to bring him in. We brought up as an example kind of an

0: that that Eli Manning went through as a rookie, the Giants are 11-5 in the playoffs. That kind of sounds like maybe a path that the Raiders should be considering and thinking about, regardless of where they are after, you know, 8-9 games in the season. Maybe even sooner, hand things off to Fernando Mendoza and get him up to speed in the NFL. But I want your thoughts on where what you think should happen with Fernando Mendoza and his starting point as a rookie.
1: Yeah. Hey, morning, guys. Look, I have always been of the mind of, like, you draft a guy, especially if you draft him number one overall, you play the guy. You know, otherwise, like, if you didn't think he was ready, you wouldn't draft him number one overall. Having said that, I understand why the Raiders are taking the approach that they're taking, just because of the offense around them and how that kind of looks, and wanting to really get a read on their offensive line. The thing that stands out to me most is when John Spisak has talked so many times about wanting to set him up for success, and, you know, whoever that quarterback was before the draft when they were doing that, before they admitted they were going to take Fernando and everything. And so I just think they want to get a read on this offensive line. Having said all of that, like I said, I think you throw the kid out there, and I think the NFL wants him to throw him out there too. When you look at the way the season starts, the first month of the season, I mean, you're playing Miami, you go to L.A., which is essentially a home game there against the Chargers, and then you go to New Orleans, and you're against Kansas City in that first month of the season as Mahomes is trying to get ready, you know, or trying to get, you know, back with the knee and everything like that. I'd imagine he plays week one, but, you know, he's still kind of getting settled in. You know, so I think the NFL was hoping that maybe he would get a shot to play, you know, in that first month of the season and probably stir up a little bit of, like, confidence in the team before they go through that brutal stretch there. You know, and to your point, like, I think there's so many lessons that could be learned, you know, from playing the season, especially at quarterback in the NFL and everything like that. So I don't love that it looks like they're going to take the approach where, you know, they let him sit for a while and then, you know, at some point throw him out there, you know, probably in December, maybe after the bye. But I think, you know, there is still value in that, but you're missing a lot of banked reps that could help possibly accelerate things next season for sure.
2: What are the factors, the most important factors, like the offensive line, in which you feel like, all right, this is a good time for Mendoza to go in there because we're not throwing him into the wolves. He has protection around him.
1: Yeah, I think as long as, like, if the offensive line looks like it's holding up, like, as a coaching staff, I'm ready to throw him out there, you know, because I think that's the big question mark. Obviously, like, look, yes, they need to figure out their receiving core and what they've got in that, and you wish that you had a guy that could be that dude as a receiver. Yes, I know they have Brock Bowers and everything like that, but you wish you had that dude. They just don't yet, and they're still in that, like, find-out mode as well in the receiving core. But, yeah, if the offensive line is healthy, like, I think you feel good about Fernando Mendoza orchestrating this offense because, you know, for him, it's not necessarily the mind for the game thing by any means. I mean, even you go back and look, you know, in the third down situations, his effectiveness there when he was in college. I think it was the game against Ohio State. He had one of his most efficient performances, and that's as close to his NFL defense as you're going to get with Matt Patricia over there, you know? So he's shown that he can do it from the mental standpoint. It's more so the physical part of the game and the folks around him as well. I'm not questioning whether he can do it physically. I'm just saying, like, doing it at the NFL level, you know, and putting that arm on display and what he could possibly do in the league with what they've got around him. But again, yeah, if the offensive line is in a good spot, I feel pretty good about it because I think that this offense running game wise is going to improve with Clint Kubiak coming to the fold. And so if the offensive line is in a good space, you feel good about Ashton Jeanty being able to take the heat off of Fernando Mendoza as a rookie quarterback and can kind of open the door for him to be able to, you know, attack defenses that are very likely not going to be able to sit in base that are not going to be able to sit in those sub packages. They're going to have to be in base to defend the run and commit bodies to that, and could open the door a bit more for him to be able to attack, you know, lighter coverage looks and things like that.
0: We're talking to Jesse Merrick from Silver and Black Sports Network here on the Morning Tailgate Show, Raider Nation Radio, 9:20 a.m. Jesse, when you look at Fernando Mendoza, here's the other thing that I think about. The floor to me is pretty high right now. This isn't a toolsy guy that, you know, you have to refine. You know, big arm, can run, all these things, but he played in a funky offense in college. There's going to be a real transition of putting those tools together. To me, the floor is there, so I don't have that removes a major worry for me that you're just going to throw a guy that's just not ready to even look like an NFL quarterback. I think he already looks like an NFL quarterback. It's just now getting that floor up to his ceiling.
1: Yeah, no, I think that's a really good way to look at it, because, like, the thing for me when I talk about floor as it relates to Fernando Mendoza, like, he's already got that.

0: like pinpoint accuracy. And I think in the league, like, you know, everyone talks about those windows being so much smaller and ball placement being so much more important and all those different things. And it's like, you go back and look at Fernando, like, that accuracy in his ball placement was off the charts. And that's the thing that everybody's raving about of him coming out. You know, again, taking the mind portion out of it, you know, out of there. But that does go into the high floor thing as well. So, like, he's shown that he can do it all. I think it's just more so probably a comfortability situation. I'd say probably any other team in the league ends up with Fernando Mendoza. He's probably starting week one. But it just so happens that the Raiders are in town and they signed Kirk Cousins and they're the ones that got him. And so he's going to sit. Because, I mean, you go back and look at the history of number one quarterbacks, they all play. You know, you'd have to go back pretty far to find the guy that hasn't started in year one, or hasn't started right away, at least week one, let alone this season. You know, so I'm so curious to see what that's going to look like. I believe Baker Mayfield was the last quarterback taken number one overall that didn't start week one. So, like, there's a long history of guys doing that. You know, and to your point, yeah, it's not this dude that's like some freak athlete that's out there running, you know, a crazy 40 time and can throw it a million miles an hour.
1: He's not Anthony Richardson.
0: Yeah. And I think that's a really fair thing to say, because you look at Anthony Richardson and he's got all the physical traits and everything like that and the rocket arm and everything. And you look at him and you're like, God, okay, this is going to be almost like a Cam Newton 2.0.
1: Barely played in college, by the way. Barely played in college, too.
0: Yeah, Fernando's got the banked reps, you know. So, yeah, I agree with where you're coming at it. I just think it's a matter of the Raiders wanting to stick to their guns. And again, I don't think it's necessarily a Fernando thing. I think it's more the team around him type of thing to figure out what they have. And more than anything, I hate to keep powering home, but it's that offensive line. And, yes, they bring in Linderbaum, but there's still question marks at the guard spots. Mm-hmm. And still a question mark at right tackle as well. Things that I think will be answered that will move in the right direction, but this staff still needs to see it, and it needs to be concrete because they don't want to see their kid get killed, you know, in the first chunk of the season.
2: I love your shows on the Silver and Black Sports Network up on YouTube. You made some bold predictions recently, but you also talked about why you think Rob Leonard will bring the heat.
0: Yeah, I mean, you just go back and look at, like, his history and the coaches that he's worked under and things like that, and particularly to me, Spagnuolo and Brian Flores really stand out, you know. And I think I was talking to Cody Alexander today, actually. We're going to be dropping an AFC West preview, kind of taking a look at how the Raiders match up with each different team within the division. And, you know, we're looking at the pieces the Raiders brought in, and it's like the aggressiveness and looking at his coaching tree and stuff. Guys like Quay Walker and N'Kobe Dean that are honestly, they are essentially the same type of player. And you can blitz them and keep opposing offenses guessing and not knowing where that, you know, extra rusher is coming from. And so it's like one of those deals where, like, with Brian Flores in particular, it's a coin flip of, like, okay, are they going to blitz 50% of the time probably, or, well, more than that at times, but, like, is it a coin flip on any given play? Is the blitz going to come or is it not? And where is it going to come from? And so that's where I think for the Raiders, for Rob Leonard, and even just two where, like, they're relying on an Eric Stokes, who I think moved in the right direction, but nobody would say is an elite corner, and then are going to be relying on a young corner opposite him as well. Well, you can correct some of that by bringing the heat, making offenses have to kind of speed things up a bit. And so I think that's where we see some of those things come into play in the aggressiveness, because I believe it's Flores, and I think Rob Leonard has even said it, that aggressiveness can correct a lot of mistakes and cover some things up. Mm-hmm. Obviously, it can expose a lot of things too, but I think we see them lean on that aggressiveness big time. I think the blitz rates are going to be pretty high this year, you know, from a team that we didn't see blitz a ton last year.
1: So doing that, obviously, you have to have the personnel to be able to pull stuff like that off. So if they are going to be aggressive, and that blitz rate is going to increase, which I agree with you, I think it is. Who are some players to keep an eye on to be utilized as blitzers profiling as aggressive defensive players that can make things happen and hopefully in the pass rush?
0: Yeah. The two guys I mentioned in particular really stand out to me with Quay and N'Kobe, but particularly N'Kobe. I mean, you go and turn on the film, any chance that guy gets matched up with a running back and pass protection, I mean, it just seems like he's blowing that dude up. You know, this is just a guy, a really aggressive dude, heat-seeking missile type of player. To me, I'm so fascinated to see how they use him in particular. But even with Quay, and we've been able to talk and hear from Quay more than we have N'Kobe Dean. You know, he's done some other media availabilities with some other folks and stuff. But in terms of Quay Walker, us getting the opportunity to talk with him, he talks about playing more positions than he ever has in his life. And again, I think that's where him moving around, him blitzing from different spots, whether that's in the middle, on the edge, you know, on ball, off ball, all those different things, it's going to be fascinating to see. But even in the secondary, too, I mean, I look at guys like Taron Johnson, Trayden Stukes, and Jeremy Chinn. Like, I think the three of them, it's going to be fascinating to see the blitz looks that we see and how they're used as rushers as well. You know, particularly with Trayden Stukes, just because he's a young dude and, you know, in that defense in Arizona, he moved around all over the place. And so you're going to be able to mix up your looks that way. Taron Johnson, the interesting nickelback that can kind of unlock things for what you're going to do with the defense. And then also, again, Jeremy Chinn, being a guy that you probably like playing closer to the line of scrimmage more so than relying on him as a coverage guy, I'd imagine he'll be utilized as a blitzer a decent amount as well. So I'm going to be fascinated to see that. Also, too, not necessarily like as a blitzer, but I'm just so curious to see what Keyron Crawford looks like in this defense with Rob Leonard and the different ways that he could potentially be used. One of the predictions I made is that he's going to steal a larger share of snaps away from Malcolm Kuntz than I think a lot of people realize. I just really like what this kid brings to the table, and I think he brings a really well-rounded game to the table of just in terms of being able to play with his hand in the dirt, rush from the edge, and also be probably more reliable as a dropper too. I think he's another one of those guys that where like you when he lines up on the edge in particular, you don't necessarily know if he's coming. Again, is that necessarily a blitz? No, but like, hey, is he dropping back? We don't really know. You know, I think he's another guy that can add some intrigue into things for them.
2: It's Jesse Merrick with the Silver and Black Sports Network. Go on to YouTube, check out his great page there, as well as follow him on X at Jesse SBSN. Jesse, it's awesome having you on. Thank you for this great perspective. Let's do it again next week.
0: Yes, sir. Appreciate you guys. Have a good one.
2: All right. Thank you. You as well. And you know what? We want to spread the good times around here on Raider Nation Radio 920 because we got prize giveaways galore.
3: Yeah, let's get going here. We got a pair of tickets to give away for the Totally Tubular Festival. It's going to be presented at the Zahara Las Vegas Pool. 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Again, it's going to be a pair of tickets to the Totally Tubular Festival presented by the Zahara Las Vegas Pool on July 25th. Let's take caller number 9 right now as we head to break.
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10: It's time for the Finley Cadillac Henderson Player Performance of the Week.
11: This week's Finley Cadillac Henderson Player Performance of the Week is coming from Major League Baseball, where the Pittsburgh Pirates first baseman Ryan O'Hearn had a 10 RBI performance last week versus the Atlanta Braves in the Pirates' 12-4 victory. The left-handed slugger was 4-for-5 on the night, 3 home runs, 2 three-run shots, and also a grand slam. The Pirates have been playing baseball since 1882. No player across 145 seasons have ever driven in 10 runs in a game. A grand slam in the first and 3-run homer in the third and another 3-run shot in the sixth changed all of that, breaking the club's single game record of 9 RBI set by John Rizzo against St. Louis on May 30th back in 1939. You remember that game, right? No, you don't. That was 54 years before the 32-year-old O'Hearn was even born. The 10 RBI night also marked the most in the majors by a player this season, and he became the 11th big leaguer since the RBI became official statistic in 1920 to have at least 3 home runs and 10 RBI in a game, and the first since Dodger star Shohei Ohtani did it against Miami back in September of 2024. Following the game, O'Hearn was asked what was going well for him on the night and how special a 10 RBI night really is.
12: I didn't do anything different or special today. Just saw the ball really good from the first pitch of the day, and just kind of was on like cruise control mode. I don't know. Got some good pitches to hit, and after the third one, I was like, oh man, okay, today must be my day.
13: Ryan, as you hit the third one, did you have a sense at the plate of 10 RBI, like what kind of magical night this is.
12: Yeah, after I got in the dugout, I was like, no kidding, 10 RBIs. That's insane. That's good for a month. You know what I mean? That is pretty incredible night.
11: That was Pirates first baseman Ryan O'Hearn following his 10 RBI performance last week versus the Braves. When O'Hearn took Thomas deep to push his RBI total to 10, it also marked the 100th home run of his 9-year career. Not bad for a semi-late bloomer who didn't reach the majors until 25 and didn't become an all-star until last season, just after turning 31. Pirates manager Don Kelly wanted to give O'Hearn a break late when Pittsburgh comfortably had the lead, but didn't want to do it at the cost of robbing him a shot at history. His career high in home runs is 17 that he set last season. Ryan O'Hearn hit the 16 home run mark before the all-star break. That was the Finley Cadillac Player Performance of the Week, brought to you by Finley Cadillac Henderson, the prestigious Cadillac dealer of the year. 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
1: 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Vinny Bonsignor, Clay Baker, Connor doing his thing on the boards. Really appreciate all that. We're talking about Fernando Mendoza. We're talking about the ideal time to bring him in and start building that foundation for him. And regardless of what it might look like early on, it doesn't always look great, doesn't always look bad. Clay, there's a lot of really good examples to draw on in terms of the number one pick overall being a quarterback and just putting them out there and playing at some point and mm-hmm. pretty extensively as a rookie. Carson Wentz went 7-9 that first year. The next year they win the Super Bowl. Now he wasn't part of the Super Bowl winning team, but they probably have a better chance or easier path to winning the Super Bowl had he stayed healthy than having, you know, him go down with a season-ending knee injury late in the season. But the point is that he went through the growing pains in year one, 7-9. It wasn't all that great. But once again, that experience set him and the Eagles up for a huge turnaround in year two. And that's kind of the vision that I have for the Raiders. And we want your thoughts, 702-365-9200. That's what I have envisioned for the Raiders. And somebody asked this question on Twitter to me. I don't want to play him until he's ready. Well, I'll ask you this, Clay. Ready for what? What are we thinking in terms of, he has to be ready, not a day before, not a day after. When he's ready is when he should be out there. How do you even define that? What are you even basing it on? And what is your definition of ready? Is it to go out there and just play, to be able to handle things from an operational standpoint and acquit yourself pretty well? Is it to go out there and win right now? Like, what for you defines when he's ready?
2: There's no perfect situation. Let's just face it. Like, you just
1: but what would you base it on?
2: I would base it on, I think I already feel really good on his ability to process what he needs to do. I would only base it on the things around him that he can't control, which is the offensive line.
1: Yeah, and because the argument when he's ready.
2: Right.
1: So let's take that out of the equation.
2: Right.
1: Like, what are you, because we always bring this up. Tom Telesco, you know, told us he didn't think that Justin Herbert was ready. So that's why Tyrod Taylor started the season in Justin's first season, right? And then there was a mishap on the sidelines moments before a kickoff of a game. All of a sudden, Tyrod's on his way to the hospital. Justin, you're in. And Justin, the record wasn't great that first year. It wasn't a very good football team. That's why they were drafting as high as they did. But Justin Herbert was more than ready to go out there and play in a situation where the team itself didn't think he was ready to go out there and play. So how do you define it? How do you even know until you get him out there and let him play in actual games?
2: That's a fantastic question. Let's ask that to Charles at Oregon before we talk to Ryan McFadden at the top of the hour. Charles, is there a perfect situation in which you go and say you push the button on Mendoza to start?
0: No, I don't think there is a perfect situation. I will say this, though. As we all know, football is the ultimate team sport, right? So in the big picture, you got contracts coming up in the next few years with Brock Bowers. You're going to have one with Jenty in a few years. You're going to have to pay these guys a lot of money. So the longer you delay Fernando getting out there on the field to get experience, Raider Nation's so hungry for wins. I totally get that. I'd feel the same way sometimes. But in the big picture, when you take a step back, this is about winning on a consistent level. It's been so long since the Raiders have won consistently. Every year, a threat, you know, going to be a playoff team. And you want the, you don't want the, no disrespect intended, but we don't want the 8-9 Jason Campbell Raiders. We don't want the Derek Carr where we're, you know, 500. We want to winning 10, 11 games plus every year. The way you do that is you develop your players, and you, when you got a young quarterback, you supplement that and build the team up, the defense, everything, so that you're winning consistently. So my thing is, I agree with you guys. I agree with Vinny. Get Fernando out there sooner rather than later. If it's a losing season, it's not a real loss because he's going to get better. And the next year, hopefully it has that Eli Manning effect, and we're consistently winning on a yearly basis. Thanks for taking my call. God bless.
2: Thank you, Charles.
1: Yeah, I appreciate it. I'm right there with you. Whatever happens, happens. But the bigger picture is you're developing your young quarterback. You're getting him on the field. You're getting him giving him a sense of what NFL quarterback play really is like. Again, I don't feel like he's got, I love the floor of Fernando to be able to go out there and handle it and acquit himself pretty well. I like what the Raiders have put around him. So we'll see. And I do think that everything is being set up for 2027.
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1: 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Vinny, Clay, and Connor, we're talking about Fernando Mendoza. Timelines, what's your preferred timeline? Are you willing to maybe sacrifice outcomes for development, setting the Raiders up for future success as early as 2027 by just getting the rookie quarterback out on the field, letting him learn what it's like to play quarterback in the NFL, and just expediting that process. Out to the guest line to welcome in our really good friend Ryan McFadden, who covers the Raiders and does a really good job of it with ESPN. Ryan, I really appreciate you joining us, as you do each week. I'm going to ask you the question that we've been asking everybody today. What's your ideal scenario? What would your ideal scenario be for getting Fernando Mendoza on the field as a rookie? Or do you feel like it's even important for him to get on the field extensively as a rookie top pick in the draft?
32: I think the perfect scenario is, like, you know, you let Kirk Cousins do his thing to start the season as the starting quarterback for, like, let's say the first 5 to see where the Raiders are at record in the standings and record-wise. And then, like, you know, if Kirk Cousins is the Raiders are doing well and Kirk Cousins playing at a high level, you keep rolling with him. If not, you turn to Mendoza and see what you have at the future of the quarterback position. But I think overall, I don't think the Raiders should rush this process, because I think you do more damage trying to rush him out there and he's not ready than trying to throw him in the fire early on. And like I said, we will see him this year. I personally think he'll probably be, you know, after we're 6 games in. But I don't think this is a situation where the Raiders need to rush him on the field week one.
1: Real quick, Clay, I apologize. Are you fearful that he's the type of quarterback that this would be a rush job? I look at his floor coming off what he did at Indiana. I feel pretty good about the floor. But do you see it as he's got a long way to go, and I'm not going to put him out on the field early on because he's just too far off from being a guy that could go out there and acquit himself as an NFL quarterback?
32: I don't think it's that. I still think, just based on what we saw from OTAs and, you know, mandatory minicamp, I still think I don't think he's a ways to go, but I still think he still needs more time to learn and grow and get familiar with the system and everything. I don't see it as a situation where you're dealing with a guy who you might look at who just has raw talent, is more of a project, and you really have to sit him for a whole year. I don't think it's that. I just think it's a matter of, you know, you just want to take your time with it. And like, you know, this the guys who are running the show, Tom Minority under Tom Brady, Gerald Mayer, John Spicek, and head coach Tim Kubiak, they're big guys in terms of letting the quarterback develop until they believe he's 100% ready to go. So when he is out there, that he look as comfortable as possible. But I don't, when you look at Fernando Mendoza, I don't think it's a situation where you're like, oh my gosh, he's a year away. I don't think that's the case.
2: You know, Ryan, it's also a part to have, like, you know, a good cohesive offensive line, but having weapons, skill position players that can go and at least help, you know, bear the burden of what a rookie quarterback could do in his first season. And you noted that how Brock Bowers has the potential for a breakout and a career season coming up. How do you think that goes into the mix of not only having an offensive line that has weapon that has cohesion, but weapons like Bowers that is available?
32: Yeah, that's huge, because no matter if Fernando Mendoza or Kirk Cousins started at quarterback, I think Brock Bowers is a security blanket in the passing game. We saw that during practice, even when the times when he was healthy during the season. But yeah, even in practice with Kirk Cousins, like, that was his go-to guy. You know, he's constantly feeding Brock Bowers. This is a guy who, I wrote that he has a chance for a career season, just given the fact that, you know, he's in a much more improved offensive system. Yes, he's fully healthy. He doesn't have, like, the knee injury that was lingering throughout the year after he got hurt week one. And he has the potential to break out. This is a guy that, you know, Clint Kubiak is known for, you know, in his system, doesn't target quite tight ends quite a bit. But when you look at Brock Bowers, they don't view him as a tight end. He's just like, you know, he's like the ultimate weapon. The word, like, you know, Sean Payton, like he's in Denver, the word joker. That's the type of guy Brock Bowers is. Someone can line up in line, in a slot, out wide. You can do so many things with Brock Bowers. And just given the lack of, like, the unproven depth at wide receiver and no true wide receiver number one in that position group, that just leads to Brock Bowers, if he'll be healthy, to be the guy that's going to get a ton of targets. And he's someone that when the ball is thrown his way and the ball is in his hands, he knows how to make plays. So I think that's why I think Brock Bowers is going to be huge for whoever starts the quarterback. I think he's in line for a big season if he can stay healthy in Clint Kubiak's system.
1: We're talking to Ryan McFadden from ESPN, does a fantastic job covering the Raiders. Okay, that said, and you alluded to the fact that maybe the Raiders don't have that, you know, premier number one type wide receiver, but they are going to need contributions from those wide receivers. What do you think a realistic and ideal production number would be for Jalen Naylor and Trey Tucker this year?
32: Oh, that's a good question. I remember last year, Trey Tucker, like, when you go back to the start of the year with Trey, he was a guy that could have, like, was on track to get 1,000 receiving yards. And as the offense continued to spiral, his numbers went down as well. But Trey Tucker, he was still a guy who was able to get open, beat defenders in one-on-one opportunities. So I think Trey Tucker, you know, I think he has the potential to, you know, I still think he has the potential to get maybe just shy of 1,000 yards, maybe hit that 1,000-yard mark. I think you're going to see Jalen Naylor's numbers uptick because they're going to need him. He's going to, you know, he's not playing behind Justin Jefferson like he did in Minnesota. So I think that's a guy who can probably, you know, get around, I don't know, probably around 750 receiving yard, maybe 800. So I think those guys have a potential to, you know, see their numbers to make some solid contributions in the in that wide receiver role.
2: Could you ever foresee, you know, for targets for wide receivers, they'd be kind of like kind of handcuffed by just the philosophy and nature of how Kubiak wants to do a 50-50 run-pass split? You know, obviously you're going to have Bowers in the mix, but could you see how targets for wide receivers could also be kind of limited because of how they want to do and philosophize this offense?
32: Yeah, I think so, but I think those guys are still going to get
2: philosophize this offense.
32: Yeah, I think so, but I think those guys are still going to get enough targets to be able to make plays, and be able to be to contribute in this offense. But yeah, I think at the end of the day, that 50-50 offense, I think that's going to be beneficial, especially if, you know, this offensive line can stay, you know, can play better than they were last year, because, you know, that's going to even, you know, having that 50-50 offense, that also unlocks Ashton Jeanty. And, you know, it gives them a chance to trying to, like, you know, get an advantage on the defense, being able to have Ashton Jeanty more involved. So, yeah, I'm looking forward to see how this plays out. But at the end of the day, I think, you know, those focal points on this offense will be Ashton Jeanty, the running back, and Brock Bowers.
1: Ryan, we talk all about the offense quite a bit, and rightfully so. You know, with Fernando Mendoza, new head coach as an offensive-minded coach, and Clint Kubiak. But there were big changes made on the defensive side of the football, including Rob Leonard being promoted from defensive line coach to defensive coordinator. Do you feel like, there's going to be dramatic differences in how this defense looks, or subtle differences? And how much improvement, based on personnel and maybe the new voice in charge, how much improvement do you feel like is possible for this defense?
32: I think they have a chance to improve. I think with Rob Leonard, I think they're going to be a lot more aggressive up front. So I can see an opportunity where the Raiders can see their improving sack numbers and in terms of and pressure rate. I think those numbers have a chance to uptick as well. I think that's going to be one of the biggest things. I think you're going to see a lot of moving pieces out there with a lot of versatility, whether it's in the secondary with Teron Johnson, someone who can play in the slot, or he can even, if needed, get back there in safety. Same with Trayvon Stooks, the rookie. That's another guy who can play multiple positions in the secondary, as well as Jeremy Chinn. You look at someone like Quay Walker, even though he's an off-ball linebacker, he's a guy who can, you know, they can put on the edge and pressure the quarterback and stop the run. So I think you're going to see a lot more moving pieces on this defense compared to last year. And I think they're going to be a little bit more aggressive, just given the fact that that's what Rob Leonard wants. He wants an aggressive defense that's going to get after the quarterback. So I can see a situation where they do see an increase in sack numbers and pressure rate if everything goes well.
2: You are at Faith Lutheran over the weekend for the annual Sack Summit hosted by Max and Cam Jordan and Von Miller. How did Max look, and what are your expectations for a timeline and what he's able to do for Cam?
32: You know, Max looks good. He still, you know, he didn't do too much during the Sack Summit. You can tell, like, you know, same way how it was during, you know, the Raiders practice. He, like, you know, he's taking it very slow to make sure, you know, things are going well. But he did say he feels good. And I think, you know, when we get the training camp, I think they're going to still ease him in, just given the fact that he didn't practice at all mm-hmm. during OTAs and mandatory minicamp. So you just see him ease in. They're going to ease him in. But yeah, I think Max Crosby has a chance to be ready to go by the start of the season.
1: Who else needs to emerge in and around Max Crosby for this pass rush to take what needs to be a big step forward?
32: I think one name to keep in mind is Malcolm Kuntz. You know, Malcolm Kuntz, I believe this is a guy who he showed a little bit, like, you know, last year he was coming back from the knee injury, and there were times where he showcased the guy who I believe had 8.5 sacks 2 seasons ago, but you just kind of want to see him trying to, you know, get back to that guy we saw back in 2000. 2023, because, you know, that would be huge for the Raiders in terms of, you know,

0: taking the pressure a bit off of Max Crosby, even helping their pass first efforts a lot.
1: You know, having that kind of defensive pressure really bodes well for a young secondary that wants to be a ball hawk, attack mode and explosive entity. How can somebody like Jermod McCoy kind of like take hold of perhaps what that position group could look like in camp?
0: Yeah, if Jermod McCoy comes into training camp and he's practicing a lot more, there's a little bit less restriction on him compared to it was during the spring practices. He has a chance to emerge as a potential starter. Like I've said before, this is a guy who went into the NFL draft as a projected top 15 pick. Mm-hmm. There's some experts out there that thought McCoy was the best quarterback at the draft. And yet, you know, due to concerns, long-term concerns with the knee, not on the short-term, but the long-term and the longevity of his knee, that led to him to drop all the way to day three in the draft. But, you know, he's in a situation where I think outside of Eric Stokes and Teron Johnson, that's a pretty wide open, competition out there for the other starting quarterback job. And with that said, you know, McCoy is someone who's very good at man coverage, is very aggressive, has shown during his time in college to make plays on the ball. But the Raiders really, you know, they didn't do too well last year. He has a chance to emerge, but, you know, compete with Darian Porter for the starting job. If he's able to, you know, go into training camp, play for a little bit, put less restrictions less restrictions compared to the spring. Yeah, he has a chance to emerge as a potential starter. But either way, I think you're going to see him. You've seen him play quite a bit in the fall.
2: As our resident, wrapping up here with Ryan McFadden from ESPN, as our resident Washington Wizards fan, first impressions of your guy AJ DiBonsu.
0: Man, AJ looks like a star in the making. I'm looking forward to it. This is the happiest I've ever been as a Wizards fan in a long time. Probably you're going back to 2017 when they won 49 games. But yeah, he looks like, you know, two games in. I was there for the first one where he dropped 27 and then he scored 23 on the Kings. And man, he looks like he's doing it on both ends of the floor. He's able to get to the basket, knows how to get to the free throw line. He just looks like a guy who has the potential to be a future star. And just seeing I'm excited to see how he plays with Trae Young, Anthony Davis, if he remains a Wizard, Alex Saar. There's a lot of young pieces there, along with the two veteran all NBA guys that they brought in as well. So I'm excited. The future is bright. And just seeing AJ DiBonsu out there playing, it just, you know, gives me a lot of hope for the future.
2: Well, we are happy for you, my good friend. And you know what? By the way, we're almost there. We're almost at training camp. So look forward to seeing you out in Henderson. It's been a long off season, but we're almost there. Ryan McFadden, thank you so much. We'll do it again next week. Appreciate it, brother.
0: Sounds good, guys. As always, thanks for having me.
2: You too. You got it. And real quick, we're going to go out to Raider Mike, who wants to chime in about how he thinks or what his thought is in terms of a great timeline or an ideal timeline to get Fernando Mendoza on the field. Raider Mike, how you doing, brother?
3: Miss you guys. What's up, Clay?
1: What's up, Mike?
3: Where's the other Vinny? How you been, bro?
1: Hey, man, doing good, thanks. Anyway, what do you think about all this?
3: Here's my view on this. Look, Kirk Cousins has the answers to the test already in his head. So I really can't see him beating him in camp. He's too far ahead of the curve. And he's a good quarterback when he's healthy, and I think he's healthy. But as soon as he starts losing, that's it. Mm-hmm. The Lamborghini's coming out of the garage immediately. So there'll be a short chain on Cousins because I'm with you guys on the fact he's not going to get good until he plays in real life, real games. It's just the way it is. It's the way it's always been with quarterbacks. I mean, Manning was, what, 1-15 or 1-13 his first season? So, I mean,
2: his brother was 1-6.
3: Yeah, it is what it was. And so the man in charge right now, Mr. Kubiak, and with Brady above him looking down, they'll know if Fernando's ready because they want to pull the Lamborghini out too. They really do. But if he's not, you know, you guys are going to have eyes on this camp coming up.
2: Yeah.
3: And you're going to be reporting it every day.
2: I just can't imagine that. I mean, the word ready is kind of a loaded word for me. Ready for what? Ready not to embarrass himself? Ready to win? Like, I don't feel like we're going to see a quarterback in training camp that you're like, oh my gosh, he is so far off. I think he's going to look good in training camp. You know what I'm saying? So when everyone says not, you know, he has to be ready, I'm just wondering, but ready for what? Because being an NFL quarterback, I don't know that anyone's truly ready day one to do that. You have to actually go out there and experience it and build up to the point where now you know what it's going to take to be an NFL quarterback. It's hard to replicate that other than actually going out there and playing.
3: Well, he's shown he can get cracked in the face against Ohio That's State. True. That hit, there's no way me or you would have got up from that, maybe ever. I mean, that's how hard he was hit. And he just got up and won the game. So this dude is a badass. I love Fernando. Fernando! So I haven't said that in a long time on air. But, no, I'm pumped. I mean, we've done all the right moves. I'm just waiting in anticipation out in Appalachia. And I can't even hear you guys, but I'm getting transferred to Charlotte in a week or so. So I'll be able to call more and listen more. Great show. What do you think of the World Cup, guys?
2: I would say that I'm gonna go out on a limb and say England's gonna win it all.
1: I like the two underdogs. I like Spain and Argentina. Why not?
2: There you go.
3: Okay.
2: Writer Mike, thank you, man. Really appreciate it. Why don't you send us out? Oh, he wasn't. Was he not ready for the moment?
1: I don't think he was. You know, he's in Appalachia. And he's thinking his eyes are on Charlotte. He can't wait for the discharge to move.
2: Yeah, the whole thing about not, you know, you don't put him out there until he's ready. I kind of struggle with that one because there's going to be a learning curve. Nobody gets it day one, and I don't think he's gonna. I don't like short of. In training camp, and this wouldn't be the, you know, I wouldn't be overly worried. But if we watch him in training camp and it just doesn't look very good, then obviously then you're not even ready just to go step on the field. But Clay, I remember seeing Aiden O'Connell as a rookie going, you know what? He could go out there and acquit himself pretty well. You know what I'm saying? Like, and he did. He had to go out there, and play, you know, that first year and didn't play very badly at all. And I don't think he has nearly the floor or the ceiling of Fernando Mendoza. So, it'll be interesting. And, obviously it's up to, Clint Kubiak and John Spytek and everybody in that building to make that determination of when the right time is to put Fernando Mendoza out on the field. Is that day one? Is that week six? Or is it 2027? It's the morning tailgate show, Raider Nation Radio, 9:20 a.m. coming up at the bottom of the hour. We've got the great Jason Fitz, and we want your call 702-365-9200.
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5: 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HOV lanes closed. Once again, that's 24/7.
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10: 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Jason, once again, first of all, thank you for joining us on the Morning Tailgate Show. Once again, we're talking about the ideal time to inject Fernando Mendoza onto the field. And Jason, we brought up an example back in 2004 when the Giants, coming off a, I think it was a 4-win season. Tom Coughlin was in his first year on the job. They draft Eli Manning, or they, you know, obviously trade for Eli Manning. He was the first pick in that draft. They also had Kurt Warner. They started the season with Kurt Warner. They're 5-4. They lose 3 games in a row to get to 5-4, but their head's above water. They're playing better football than they did the year before. They're still in line for a potential playoff run. And Tom Coughlin says, nope, it's time to go to Eli Manning. He goes 1-6. And there was a lot of controversy, I remember, with that decision. But the next year, the Giants went 11-5 with Eli Manning, you know, starting from pole to pole. And I'm just wondering if maybe that's kind of a plan that the Raiders should adopt – short of starting him for Fernando Mendoza week one, but maybe giving it a little bit of time and then handing it over to Fernando, whatever the outcomes might be, but really getting his feet under him, his legs under him, all of those good things to really set themselves and Fernando up for success 2027. What are your thoughts?
11: It allows you to start the season. If it's clear that he needs more work before he's ready to play, it allows you to start the season with the mindset to everybody that, oh my God, we're going to try and win, and we're going to put Fernando in when it makes the most sense. And then if things aren't going well enough early in the season, it's an easy out. So I see the logic to that a little bit in the sense of waiting and seeing for him. It's interesting to me too, because I'm not sure what we expect from Fernando. I think we got to sort of calm our expectations a little bit. Number one overall pick, it's going to take a little bit of time. I think it always takes a little bit of time, but I keep thinking about the Jeremy Fowler quarterback rankings that just came out, you know, and it's funny because you've got guys like Dak and Justin Herbert that are widely considered by the entire league to be top eight quarterbacks by NFL GMs and scouts and front office personnel. But then you got guys like Sam Darnold that just won a Super Bowl and Jalen Hurts that's won a Super Bowl MVP staggered in the mid-teens. And I think there's a valuable lesson we learned from that, and that is that the team around you matters, and making sure you're getting the right things around people, systems matter, all that stuff. How many teams gave up on Sam Darnold before he got to the point that now he's a Super Bowl champion that's won a lot of games the last 2 years? So I think we have to understand short-term, long-term. And, you know, as we talk about all the time, what's the best situation long-term? That's what they got to answer. I do think, the more I think about it, that it'd be a bummer if Fernando doesn't get some good playing time this year, because I want to see him knock the rust off and get the experience in and get the demons out of the beginning of your NFL career. I think there's an advantage to not waiting and burning a whole year before you do that in year two. But I think it gets tricky, because if you're Clint Kubiak, you don't want to come in from the outset. If in practice it's clear that he's not quite ready, you don't want to lose the locker room from the outset by essentially telling the entire locker room, hey, we're going to play him for experience, so this season doesn't really mean anything for you guys. You have to walk that fine line.
12: And also there's a part of this where there may not be ever a perfect situation when you think about what this year could be for somebody like Fernando Mendoza. I mean, as you talked about the top 10 quarterbacks on that list, you know, Justin Herbert was part of that. Yeah, it wasn't a perfect situation when Tyrod Taylor got hurt in week two. And next thing you know, Herbert has to start, and there was valuable time and valuable games that he learned. Hell, even Baker Mayfield, when he was drafted, his team coming off a winless season, Tyrod Taylor gets hurt in week three, and he is jettisoned in there. And you know, it wasn't like they made the playoffs in Cleveland, but they did go 7-8-1.
11: Yeah, and to that point, you know, you're never ready. You're never really ready to start one of these guys. You just got to figure out sort of what makes the most sense, and then make the most of it. I also think that there's an element of, if we want the best out of this team this year, and the best out of this team includes Fernando, it's going to take everybody around Fernando being really good. Look back at Bryce Young, you know, and Bryce was in and out of the lineup. And the funny thing to me about that is, and I remember telling you guys at the time, but the knock I heard on Bryce coming out of college is that he wasn't great at picking up some of the offensive line communication and some of the blitz pickups. So, you know, frankly, for Bryce early in his first year, he looked terrible. They went out and spent some money on an experienced offensive line. Suddenly, he looked better. They addressed a weakness that helped him, but he was still in and out of the lineup. What we don't want to see, for everybody that wants to see Fernando start, what I don't want to see is Fernando starts a few games, it's clear he's not ready, he gets benched, and then everybody's asking questions about Fernando, and then Kirk Cousins comes back in, and now we've got this revolving door. So I think you also have to

0: time in college, you know, practical playing time in college. So it makes sense that you're just going to have to sit a year as you get accustomed just to playing quarterback and, you know, at this level. To me, Fernando Mendoza's floor is way higher than that. It's pretty high, actually, I think, based on what we saw in college. So does that give you less apprehension of putting him out there as early as possible? Because it isn't somebody that's trying to make the transition from being this toolsy guy into a quarterback. He's shown that he can play pretty quarterback at a pretty high level already.
1: Yeah, and you're 1,000% right. By the way, he's also coming from a coach in Kurt Cignetti that, you know, I think certainly Clint Kubiak, I'm going to trust, has been watching as much Kurt Cignetti and trying to figure out as much of that to bring to this offense. How do you make everybody comfortable? You know, I think that we should be realistically now seeing less busts than ever at the quarterback position in the NFL draft, because you've got guys that are playing more and more college football. Like, I think for the most part, the days of this guy's only got 14 starts, but we're going to make him the first overall pick, I think they're more dead than not, you know, and that's a beautiful thing because of NIL and the way guys transfer now and the way they keep playing and how much money they're making. It's a beautiful thing. But again, it's a reminder that a year ago, it was, oh, look at this quarterback class, and, you know, it turned out to be wildly different. Well, that's actually a benefit to the NFL, because what you don't want are a bunch of guys that have barely played any football stepping onto the field and saying, oh, yeah, we had 13 games to evaluate, and we misevaluated him based on that. Okay, well, you're right. Fernando has a massive amount of tape that everyone can look at. The Raiders should be more prepared than most teams ever are going into their first overall picks because of the amount of time on task they have to watch and their ability to see him in multiple systems, their ability to see him with multiple players around him. Like, he's answered more questions than most first overall picks because of the nature of what college football's become.
2: You know, we see some pushback and hear it on the phones and on the text line about Kirk Cousins. You know, they not only, A, don't rush Mendoza out there if he's not ready, but number two, there's an opportunity cost because people feel like, you know, Kirk Cousins gives the Raiders the best chance to win right now. Where do you stand on that? Because as we've seen Kirk Cousins over the past few seasons, winning in Cousins is not necessarily a given.
1: Yeah, and that's the hard part of it. Cousins coming off of the Achilles was just not the same, no. Right? So who is he now? And I think it takes a lot longer. Like, we spent some time this morning on Yahoo talking about Daniel Jones and the Colts, and everybody's like, oh, he's been cleared to play week one. Mm-hmm. Being cleared to play from an Achilles injury and actually being ready to be who you were pre-Achilles injury, that's two very different things, especially when you're not a spring chicken anymore. So I think, you know, we've got to look at Kirk and say part of this is injury, part of this is system. But even when we watched the quarterback documentary that all of us watched, the amount of times you saw Kirk on the phone with his coach and say, man, I'm just not seeing it well. I'm not playing well enough. Like, I think Kirk would have to acknowledge, because he's acknowledged it on camera before, that, you know, he hasn't necessarily played as clean as the best of Kirk Cousins can be over the course of the last couple of post-injuries. So, you know, yes, certainly, I think the obligation, there are two obligations that this coaching staff has. Number one, and the most important one, is whatever's best for Fernando. Because, again, I can't say this loud enough. If the coaches look around and say, hey, you know what? The best thing for Fernando is to not play a snap this year, then he shouldn't play. And if they look around and say the best thing for Fernando is to play every single snap, then he should play. And if that means the Raiders don't win a single game, who cares? Because ultimately, at the end of the day, Fernando Mendoza will be the future of this franchise. If the franchise is going to be worth anything on the field for the next 5 years, or they're going to bust out and be absolutely a joke for the next 5 years, it will largely rely on whether or not they're able to get the most out of the number one overall pick. That's just what happens. Like, that's the ultimate consequence of going wrong at number one. It sets your entire franchise back. So with that being said, I just don't think that there's a huge obligation for this coaching staff to prioritize winning. I think that's the number two priority behind the development of Fernando Mendoza. And, you know, again, if you have to watch an 0-17 season, but it means for the next 15 years you got your quarterback, who cares? If you get to watch a 9-8 season this year where you make the playoffs, you feel good about it, but it hindered in any way, shape, or form, even slightly, the development of Fernando, and you get less than for the next 15 years, it wasn't worth it. So, again, I can't stress this enough. I think that the number one priority for this fan base, we want to watch wins. For this team, the only thing that matters week in and week out is Fernando Mendoza getting better for the next decade.
0: Talking to Jason Fitz from Yahoo Sports. Jason Fitz, I want to take you back to 2016, a running back by the name of Todd Gurley. He had 278 carries for the Rams that year, a very bad Rams team, by the way, 885 yards, 3.2 yards per carry. The very next year, one more carry than the year before.

0: 279 to 278. Yet he ran for 1,300 yards, scored 13 touchdowns. The yards per average went up to 4.7 from 3.2. He didn't get the ball any more than he got the year before, yet the production was through the roof, different from one year to the next. He also caught, I think, what was it, 43 passes, or no, 64 passes for 788 yards the year before. He had 43 for 327. I ask you that to ask you about Ashton Jeanty. I don't necessarily think he has to carry the ball anymore. I do think he will, but I don't think he has to carry much more than he did last year. 266, I believe, was the number. But realistically, getting that yards per carry average with a new system, a new quarterback, a new offensive line, or what looks to be a better offensive line, and a better play caller, better play schemer, can we expect something similar in Ashton Jeanty, much like we saw from Todd Gurley 2016 and 2017? The carries didn't expand. It's just that things around him were more efficient.
1: If we don't see a drastic improvement in Ashton Jeanty, then it means that the money spent on Taylor Lindebaum was largely wasted. The reason you make him so wildly highly paid going into the offseason, twofold. Number one, you know you need an experienced center with the quarterback. That is a massive part of it. But number two, you're bringing in an experienced center that can help the entire communication of the entire offensive line so that you can get more out of your draft pick from last year in Ashton Jeanty. To me, that's so clear. Ashton Jeanty is a special running back that I think last year was sabotaged by an awful, awful, awful offensive line around him. Also was sabotaged by, frankly, like when we're spending the summer talking about changing the stance of the Heisman winning running back and whether or not it's right for him to be in a different position pre-run, like, what are you doing? Why'd you draft him if the first thing you're going to do is change the way he stands before he even takes the ball? And none of it made sense. The goal of rookie running backs is to make them comfortable quickly, not to start changing the very fundamentals of what they do in a position that's expected to be on the field from day one. I think there was some malpractice, frankly, from the way it was all handled by Chip Kelly from the outset. So I believe that there's going to be a massive leap in Ashton Jeanty and his ability simply because that's why you pay Tyler Lindebaum gross, unheard of, market changing for the entire offensive line money. Like, let's remember, other teams stood there and thought it was a misprint when they saw that the Raiders aggressively went that in on a center position at a historic level of money for an interior offensive lineman. And I will never fault the Raiders for doing it as long as it gets the outcome that they need, which is more ease for Fernando Mendoza and more production for Ashton Jeanty. That's why you're paying Tyler what he's getting paid. He's worth every penny, by the way, and more. So I think that deal was a great one for the Raiders, but we'll see. Week one, week two, week three, can you run the football, especially when if you've got a young quarterback playing and everybody's keying in on the run, can you still create gaps for Ashton to run through? I think the answer is going to be yes. I think the running back position is going to be much more productive. I stand by what I said last year. I think Ashton Jeanty's a star. I think this year he'll show it.
2: In wrapping up, Jason, we want to make sure that you get this message out as you're having a double bypass surgery in less than a week from now. And I know you're busy, but yet you've always had a very strict diet, a very good regimen for exercise, but that wasn't enough. Can you explain to the audience, because maybe there's people out there right now that might be feeling the same way, of how you were taking a look at your heart test results and you were still pursuing more answers because you had big questions?
1: Yeah, and next, let me talk about this for a second. I will say 2 years ago when I hired a trainer out of Nashville and did everything remote, the first thing he did was say, we need to get some blood work on you just to see what your baselines are across the board. And 2 years ago, there were two numbers that stood out. One's called your lipoprotein A number, and the other was your cardiocalcium score. And those are two numbers that were triple what they're supposed to be. And everything else on my blood work was perfect. And everybody kept looking at it and saying, well, it's going to be a bad test. So we retested. And every few months, we kept retesting. And I started seeing cardiologists, kept going to different cardiologists because they kept saying the same thing. You're working out in the gym 2 hours. You're running sprints. You don't have chest pains. You don't have shortness of breath. It's got to be just a weird test result. You're fine. And I kept saying, I'm not going to take maybe as an answer on my heart. I'm not afraid to die. I don't want to die on a treadmill at a Planet Fitness. That's my baseline. So I kept asking questions, and I finally found a cardiologist, the fourth one I went to, that said, how can we make you more comfortable so you stop worrying about it? And I asked for a contrast test. And I'll never forget, they called me a week later, and I was standing on the field in an indoor football league game. I just run sprints with a bunch of IFL players for exercise. And the cardiologist called me and said, whatever you're doing, don't let your heart rate raise. You've got to start watching this. You have three massive blockages. I've got a blockage at the Widowmaker and two blockages in my LED, which is your main artery in your heart. So, yeah, on Monday, they're going to go. It's genetic. The lipoprotein gives them the concept that it's genetic. We tried to put a stent in, and we got all the way to the end of the stent, and the doctor said, this is just too bad and too much to stent. So, yeah, I'm the healthiest I've ever been. I'm completely asymptomatic. If I didn't know, I would have gone to run sprints today. But on Monday, they're going to saw me open. I'll be in the hospital for 4 or 5 days, and I start a 12-week recovery process. It's going to be long and grueling. But I say all of this, guys, to say so many of us don't like blood work. We don't like going to the doctor. We don't like information. But we owe it to ourselves and to the people that we love to do exactly that. So go get the information. Go get answers. If there's something that you don't, that doesn't make sense, don't take maybe for an answer. Fight for yourself. And eventually, look, I'm not looking forward to getting sawed open, but you know what? I don't look at it as a curse that I have this. I look at it a blessing that I found out before it got to a point that I wasn't here anymore. So Raider Nation has been beautiful on social media, responding to the video I put up about it, which I thank you guys. It's part of why I love being part of this family. But I implore everybody, especially guys, dudes don't like going to the doctor. Go to the doctor, ask for comprehensive blood work. Take a look again, lipoprotein. If you remember nothing else, remember protein and calcium. Two words we all know. Look at your protein and your cardio-calcium scores. It'll give you indicators. But, man, just get information, because the last thing you want is the worst thing in the world to happen. I'm incredibly lucky that's not what my fortune was.
2: From all of us here at the station, this is a heartfelt good luck, and we wish you the very best. All our thoughts and prayers are to you, and as well as through Raider Nation, all of us are always wishing you the best, and especially now, and we look forward to talking to you after a very full and speedy recovery, my good buddy.
1: I'm not going anywhere, boys. We've waited too long for a quarterback. I intend to watch Fernando dominate this league. Let's go.
2: That's inspiration enough. Jason, thank you again for your time, and we're going to wish you the very best this coming Monday.
1: Thank you, boys. Love you, boys. Have a great time.
2: Love you very much.
0: You too.
2: That's Jason Fitz with Yahoo Sports. Follow him on X at Jason Fitz. Make sure you let him know how important it is for him to go through a recovery, and thank him for that perspective, especially about getting your test results and watching out for the proteins and the cardio calcium. We'll get to our final sit down. 702-365-9200 is a number you may want to know, because there's very exciting prizes and gifts on the way for you.
3: 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This is going to be going down on July 25th. That's going to be not this Saturday, but next Saturday. 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
6: Gambler's Bonus hits again. 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
18: Oh!
20: I think it comes with the territory. You're 15 in the league. I'm no stranger to how this thing works. So you go out there, you play the best you can, you help your team best you can, contribute to our team's success, and you let the decisions get made as they get made. But I expect to, be able to help this team win and to be out there on the field and you roll with whatever happens. You stay focused and on what's going on inside the building. I don't think it's ever helped me to kind of look at what's happening outside the building. And just go enjoy the process with your teammates and your coaches, and we'll see where it all settles out.
0: That's Raider quarterback Kirk Cousins. It's the Morning Tailgate show, Raider Nation Radio, 9:20 a.m., and it's the final sit down. And Clay, I think, Kirk Cousins, without a doubt, has a clear understanding of what the role could be, what it could not be, maybe. I think he's obviously been advised and made aware of all the different ways, all the various ways this thing might play out, and he sounds like he's completely fine with whatever happens, and let it roll once training camp starts and see where it all goes.
2: Oh, yeah, he's been around the league, and he understands, well, you know, what is at stake, and that they know how important Fernando Mendoza is to this organization going forward. But also, you know, Cousins' ability to get this offense is also a part of this, and we saw this from the text line from Eric from the 715 talking about, hey, he says, you're missing the point of having Cousins. There's no way Fernando is learning this offense in just a few preseason snaps. This offense is new to everyone, and Cousins is here to teach on the field. How important do you feel like getting that install, what Kubiak wants, done, and how important Cousins really is for that hallmark to bridge that gap so everyone is on the same page when it comes to this style of West Coast offense?
0: Well, a couple things I think is important to remember. Fernando Mendoza has been at this for a long time now. It's not just a matter of a couple of preseason games and a couple of practices. They've been literally at this since, what, let's just say May, all right, when they got in after getting drafted, rookie mini camp, all the OTAs. I mean, there's extensive work that's already been put in terms of learning the offense and digesting the offense. And I would venture to say that he's probably been, I'm sure he took a little bit of a break, but I'm sure he's been working day after day after day, studying the playbook, getting into the building, doing what he's able to do, whatever you're allowed to do, this time of year, in the building. I don't think there's been a second that's been wasted, in terms of all that. I go back to the conversation that we had with him at his pro day and about how everything that he was doing, every single day, is to be the best possible quarterback that he could be in September, not mm-hmm. October, not December, but September, when the season opens. That's what his race is that he's dealing with, his individual race. And it started a long time ago, Clay. It's not just a matter of now training camp and installing the offense. There's a lot of work that's already been done, right?
2: Yeah, we see the hard work that he's been doing ever since he was getting into the motion of being drafted, of taking work with Brian Greasy to learn West Coast concepts, taking snaps under center. So you could see not only the hard work is there, but we've heard from just about everybody, his ability to process information is off the charts.
0: Yep, absolutely. I want to say thanks to Ryan McFadden, Jesse Merrick, Jason Fitz. I want to say thanks to Connor. I want to say thanks to Clay. I want to say thanks to all our callers and our listeners and our texters. Appreciate it. We're back at it tomorrow on the Morning Tailgate Show on Raider Nation Radio, AM 920 AM. Tomorrow morning. 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Make sure to stay with it. Q Myers is coming up, JT the Brick at 12, and then Q Myers, Unnecessary Roughness, 2 to 5 PM.
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30: That's right, Black and Abdallah here on Westwood One Sports, the Westwood One Sports app, SiriusXM Channel 375, and all of our great affiliates around the country. I'm Chris Black, along with Adam Abdallah, hanging out with you until 3 Eastern, right here on Westwood One Sports. 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Abdallah, tonight we have the Major League Baseball All-Star Game, 8 Eastern on Fox. Can't wait to watch that. Thought the Home Run Derby was fantastic last night, so we'll continue to talk about that as we go along here on the show as well. A little football. I saw this yesterday, and I think it's interesting. So the NFL has the top 100 players. It's voted on by the players, and the NFL used to have a TV show on the NFL Network that would release all 100 players, and I think sometimes they would go by 10. There'd be like 5 different weeks, and then they go 10 at a time, and they'd have a big TV show, right? And so the top 100 players in the NFL voted on by the players. This year, there is no TV show. They're just releasing it on the NFL's official social media channels. And yesterday, they released that Lamar Jackson, rated by the players, comes in at number 69. Okay. Now, when we've talked about the list to this point, we've seen Baker Mayfield at 77. We got Jordan Love at 72. And we've talked about the various quarterbacks on the list and where they're ranked and where they could be and, you know, who's above them type of thing. Lamar Jackson being rated by the players at number 69, the 69th best player in the NFL, to me, tells me one thing. And it's that the other players in the National Football League think Lamar Jackson is a bit of a gimmick. That's what this tells me. Because this isn't, you know, we had the ESPN list yesterday, which took into account 70 coaches, scouts, and front office executives who were given the task of charting and giving a ranking for the top 10 quarterbacks in the NFL. And Lamar Jackson came in at number 5. So front office people, coaches, and scouts had Lamar Jackson at number 5. I'm guessing from the players that there are not just 4 more quarterbacks on the list. You know, 68-0, right, to number 1. I'm guessing there's going to be more than 4 quarterbacks.
10: Mm-hmm.
30: Right? So to me, it tells me that the players view Lamar Jackson as a gimmick, that a 2-time MVP who has not won at the highest level a Super Bowl or getting to a Super Bowl, who has been injured, who's kind of been in this situation where we in the media have questioned whether or not he has the want to, if he takes it seriously off the field, if he's really dedicated to the game like other great quarterbacks. Seeing the players rank him at number 69 makes me feel like the other players think that Lamar Jackson is a gimmick. Run first guy, quarterback. He's very athletic, but he's not one of the best players in the National Football League.
10: Well, certainly the coaches don't, because in that article from Jeremy Fowler, one of the quotes from the coaches says, what's impressive is that he's gotten better as a passer. He's more of a complete passer. It's impressive. I really didn't respect the passing game as much before in his career. But the last time we played him, he was much better. He can dice you up. So the coaches that he faces, the defensive coordinators that he faces, obviously respect him as a passer. And I do think if you watch ball, you can see he has become a better passer as the years have gone on. And I think as he gets up there in age, he's going to have to stop running at a certain point. Like, you're going to get hurt. Like, as you get older.
30: That goes right? For every quarterback.
10: That goes for every quarterback. Yeah. Exactly. That's everybody. So I think that what it says to me is that we're going to get Mahomes. We're going to get Burrow. We're going to get Josh Allen. We're going to get Matthew Stafford. Who else haven't we seen yet that we expect to be on that list?
30: Herbert. Dak.
10: Dak is definitely going to be on that list. I don't know about Herbert.
30: Jared Goff.
10: Jared Goff will probably be on that up there.
30: Right. I mean, I'm sure we can come up with at least a handful. I mean, are we sure that Drake May and Caleb Williams won't
10: make
30: it?
10: That's what I'm wondering, because
30: you know, they made the top 10 list that we had yesterday from the coaches, execs, and scouts. Both of those quarterbacks made it.
10: I know they didn't make a show, but in previewing this list on social media, they did have clips of players talking about it. And Micah Parsons, when talking about the top 100 players, he did say Iceman, which alludes to Caleb Williams.
30: Yeah.
10: When talking about his top players in the NFL. So that would have me to believe that Caleb Williams is going to be on the list. I don't know why the NFL would put that out there without him being on the list. So, I mean, there's no way that Lamar Jackson is less of a quarterback than Caleb Williams or Drake May or Jared Goff
30: or Justin Herbert
10: or Justin
30: Herbert
10: or Dak
30: Prescott
10: or Dak Prescott or even Trevor Lawrence. Or
30: if you wanted to tell me heading into this season that you would rather have Lamar Jackson over Joe Burrow, I would say, okay, that I could understand that.
10: Sure.
30: Like, that's where, so here's why I say what I'm saying. It feels like the players around football, unless you're buddies with Lamar Jackson,
10: mm-hmm.
30: you think that it's a gimmick.
10: Well, is it also a gimmick, but also we know that this can also be a popularity contest. And with Lamar Jackson, we do know that last season, and the seasons before, I don't know how many players are actually voting on this and how many players from the Ravens are actually voting on this, how many players from the rest of the division are actually voting on this, but we do know a lot of things happen to cater to Lamar Jackson. Practice times were moved to adjust to Lamar Jackson because he didn't like practicing in the morning. A lot of stuff was done. He wasn't available to practice a lot.
30: For sure.
10: He was, I'm hurt, I'm questionable, I didn't participate, but then he's ready for game day. Some players respect that. You and I have spoken to former players who are, I don't care what you do during the week. Stand on the sideline all week. I don't care.
30: Yeah, if just be ready for game day.
10: If you're ready for game day and you give me everything you have on game day and it shows up on game day, don't show up all week. I don't care, you know? But some other players see that and they go, well, this guy's not all in. This guy's not there. We missed the playoffs because, you know, of a field goal. And we were put in that position because this guy wasn't all in, you know? I'm not saying that that's the case. I'm just saying that maybe other players see that and other players are putting that into their voting, you know?
30: Yeah, no doubt. You know, like, a name that comes to mind, you and I used to host a show in Chicago with, linebacker Lance Briggs.
10: Mm-hmm.
30: And he would strike me as the type of guy that would be of that mindset,
10: mm-hmm.
30: right? Like he wants to see someone putting in the work. Being there, leading the team, being about it, even though he himself as a player was someone that was not always over the top committed as a player, right? Like, so I do understand. And the story, for those who, are probably not aware nationally, back when Lance Briggs and the Chicago Bears at the time were pretty good, pretty competitive, Brian Urlacher was, still playing. Lovie Smith was the coach. There was like a day off of training camp where Lance Briggs left Chicago to go to Sacramento to open up a barbecue joint. And so like he was out of town and then didn't he like miss a day of camp coming back or something like that? Wasn't mm-hmm. that the story? It was a big controversy in Chicago because it was like, this is an active Pro Bowl level player who just like during the middle of camp up and left to go open a barbecue joint in Sacramento, of all places. And I don't think Lance is from Sacramento. So it was just like a weird story. So like that was him as a player. But then post-playing, when we were hosting shows with him, he was all about the guys who were like dedicated to the craft. Do you remember that?
10: It was Tressman.
30: It was Mark Tressman. Okay, so it was just after Lovey.
10: Briggs didn't tell Tressman day off was for a restaurant opening.
30: Yes, right. And it was a big controversy in Chicago at the time.
10: Yeah, his double nickel smokehouse because he wore 55.
30: Yes, yeah. So, like, I think players, like Abdallah's saying, players can be very, they can change their opinions as they go through their careers, right?
10: So,
30: as a player, maybe they think one way, think it's cool. And then when they get into their post-playing career, they see the hindsight of like, oh yeah, I want the quarterback who's going to be dedicated. But mm-hmm. like, these are all guys who are in the NFL. These are current players voting him 69th. So, I mean, I would say this. To me, it's telling. I don't know what it's telling us. But I think it's interesting that Lamar Jackson's number 69. I can't recall a professional athlete where I think us, the general public, those who are watching the football, watching the sports, where we actually value someone more, rightfully so, than how the peers value them. You know, because that's what's happening here with Lamar Jackson.
10: Mm-hmm.
30: Those who didn't play, me and you, and other sports fans, right? We all think that Lamar Jackson's a top five quarterback.
10: Mm-hmm.
30: The players are telling us he likely is not.
10: Yeah.
30: When do you ever see that discrepancy? Usually it's the other way. Usually we're wrong and we think someone's way better than they actually are. And then the players are like, nah, he's not that good. Right? Like he's not the best. But we're like, yeah, but look at the stat sheet. Look what you did for my fantasy football team.
10: Did you mention where Lamar Jackson was in 2025 on this ranking?
30: Wasn't he like number one?
10: He was number two.
30: Yeah, that's my point.
10: Like,
30: yeah, exactly. Like, what's going on here?
10: Well, I that's why I go back to this is an availability thing. I think, and I know he played a lot every Sunday, but I think this goes back to him and the his, and I know he was available this OTAs, and I don't know when the voting for this stuff takes place, and he was available for the involuntary workouts, but like the story about, like, think about it. How early was this voting take place when the story came out about how he wasn't in the building to meet his new head coach?
30: That's true, but he has been there for all the off-season activities.
10: I understand that. But
30: no, I remember. We were, I remember that. That was right around the Super Bowl, wasn't it?
10: Exactly. So how much does that take into account for this stuff? When players are seeing that, oh, we're facing the Ravens this week and Lamar hasn't been in practice all week, but then he plays on Sunday. Oh, we're facing the Ravens and Lamar is questionable. He jogged out to practice on Thursday. He didn't practice on Wednesday. He sat out on Friday and now he's ready to go on Sunday. And they didn't have a good game and then they missed the playoffs. And the Steelers got in. You know what I mean?
30: Yeah,
10: like,
30: yeah, no, that's true.
10: This is what people are looking at. And the question is, what is this new coaching staff going to do to get Lamar to buy in? The question is, will Lamar buy in? We talked about that. Will Lamar buy in? Our 32 teams, 32 questions for 32 teams. Will this coaching staff get Lamar Jackson to buy in? And that's a question for a reason. It's not just out of thin air.
30: Yeah, right.
10: We're not
30: right.
10: just making that, will Matthew Stafford buy in? That's not a question for every quarterback.
30: Yeah, no, you're
10: it's
30: right.
10: It's a question for Lamar Jackson. And so I think he will. That's how I answered yesterday. I think Lamar Jackson and the Ravens are going to have a great year. I think if they're, it's AFC championship or bust for this team. I think he is going to buy in. I think he needs to buy in. I think this offense is going to be great. I think this defense is stacked. I think this team is going to be great. If they don't win their division, if they don't make an AFC championship game, even with a new coaching staff, it is a failure if they don't do that the way this team is stacked this year. And that's the way this is going to be.
30: Lamar Jackson rated by the NFL players in the NFL top 100 at number 69. Jordan Love at 72. I mean, Jordan Love and Lamar Jackson are three spots away from each other. What are we talking about here?
10: Have you seen the discourse around Jordan Love? Have you been watching this?
30: No.
10: Have you been paying attention to this?
30: What's going on with our guy Jordan Love?
10: What are we doing?
30: What do you mean? What's up with Jordan Love?
10: What's going on here?
30: What's going on with him?
10: What are we doing?
30: Tell us what's happening.
10: So not necessarily an argument.
2: It's spicy.
10: But there seems to be...
30: What is it? What's happening?
10: A group of nerds.
30: Oh, wow. Abdallah's going to take on the nerds.
10: No. And whenever I say...
30: this.
10: And I have to say this. Whenever I say this,
30: yeah?
10: I say nerds in the most affectionate way possible.
30: Oh, sure. Of course.
10: The football...
30: Yeah, you're trying to save face with the nerds now.
10: The football nerds, the Warren Sharps of the world, the ball knowers, the true stat... nerds.
30: Yes.
10: Right?
30: Okay, all right.
10: They believe
11: ravenous rodents
10: that when you look at the numbers that Jordan Love should be like a top 6 or 7 quarterback.
30: Okay. All right.
10: That when you dig into the numbers that him being outside of this top 10 list of execs.
30: What numbers? Which numbers?
10: Well, quarterbacks under pressure, quarterbacks when throwing into the end zone, quarterbacks, like it's basically every nerd metric you can look at.
30: All right.
10: Besides how many times has he won his division? How the wins, like all of that stuff.
2: What are we doing? What's going on?
10: And the defense of him being ranked 72 on the list there by the players.
30: All right.
10: And outside of the top 10 and Caleb Williams being ranked ahead of him has drawn the ire.
30: The football nerds are upset that Caleb Williams is ahead of Jordan Love.
10: Well, not just Caleb Williams, but like
30: Drake May as well.
10: Drake May, Caleb Williams. I think who else was ahead of him on that list? I believe Jared Goff. I think even in the lower rankings outside of the top 10. No, outside of the top 10 too. I believe like Trevor Lawrence.
30: It was Sam Darnold. It was Jalen Hurts.
10: Yes. And those guys were outside, were ranked ahead of him as well. And they're like, they're doing what are we doing? What's going on here?
30: Oh, yes.
2: Look at. What's going on?
10: You guys are GMs and scouts. You're supposed to be looking at the nerdiest of nerd numbers.
30: Sure.
10: how are you doing this? Jordan Love is the elite of the elite.
30: Jordan Love is elite. That's the rule.
10: That's the rule.
30: That's the goal now.
10: That's the goal now. He's never won his division.
30: Please. I can never get out of my head that throw against Carolina last season. Midfield, drops back, throws up a prayer to the right side of the end zone. Not a Packer within miles. There's no one. There's no Packer on the field.
10: Yeah.
30: No one there except a Panthers defender who just catches the ball and just takes it the other way.
10: I'm just telling you, man.
30: I will never get that out of my head.
10: There's a discourse. There's a conversation happening.
30: Jeez. Okay.
10: There's a discourse going on about Jordan Love.
30: I think you should take on the nerds.
10: No, I don't need to. I love the nerds. I just like to sit. It's the meme of the two girls fighting and I'm the guy smoking a bowl in the background. Like, that's me. Like, I'm that meme. I'm just sitting on the sideline. I'm just watching. I'm just like, yeah, you two fight. You guys go ahead and argue over Jordan Love. I've got Caleb Williams over here. I'm good.
30: I'm getting high.
10: I'm good with the dude that's rolling 80 yards backwards and throwing darts in the end zone.
30: Caleb,
10: I'm good.
30: City, USA, baby. Here we go.
10: I'm good.
30: Caleb Williams, Caleb Wilson, we're ready to dominate. We have power rankings coming up with Raj right here on Westwood One Sports. 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
5: 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And the Jazz defeated the Bulls 80-63. 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
7: Out of the gate, JT back in studio here. A little dark today. We'll get the lights going here. You can watch us live on YouTube. I got my FIFA World Cup hat on, and as the second the show starts, it's the second Mbappe, and France is going up against Spain. This game in Dallas, this is a heavyweight fight. This is a heavyweight fight. Now, I'm not thrilled it's on during the show because I got 2 hours to talk to you, which I take seriously. I wish this was on at like 6 at night tonight. I'd be watching this. I'd be watching this over the All-Star game. Clay, I wonder if that's why it's on at this time. Do you think this is more about what time it is in France and Spain, or the fact that when they put the calendar together, they didn't want to go up against the All-Star game, which they're going to get better rated?
11: Yeah, I kind of thought that at first, the All-Star game conflict, but more and more when we know that there's an 8-hour time difference between the Pacific time zone and what they're seeing in Europe. Mm-hmm. Yeah, I could see where that might be. You want to make a global market.
7: Yeah, you want to make it global, and this is global. I am very interested to see what happens with the ratings here in the U.S. Very interested, because now that there's no United States of America playing in the World Cup, I'm wondering, I don't think the ratings are going to collapse by any means, but this is really good. And I've been picking England the whole time, and England's still alive against Messi and Argentina tomorrow. But remember, more people are watching this right now in Europe, in France, in Spain, and London, and England, and Belgium, then watch our Super Bowls. So we think we're the best, we're not. We have a big Super Bowl audience. It's usually, what, 120, 130 million? We're talking billions with a B. So this is a much bigger television show, much bigger than our Super Bowl, which gets a tiny number. Like, no one's watching our Super Bowl in Tokyo or Malaysia or Buenos Aires. They could give a crap. Everybody's watching soccer. So either you're watching it or not, it's been a good topic for us this summer. It has been. It's been really nice to be able to talk about soccer. I went to the World Cup to report about it, talk about it, have something that we're all bonding on. I think it's been great, and we couldn't have a better Final Four. I mean, this is the equivalent of having the Final Four in college basketball, of having North Carolina, Kentucky, Kansas, and UConn. We're going to get that, and everybody would watch that with all the chalk and the favorites there. Big show today. Steve Wisniewski will join us at the bottom of the hour. I've reached out in total to about 20 to 22 alumni, and they've all agreed to come on throughout the summer to talk about their signature moment. So during summer, you know, we like to mix it up a little bit, but give you Raiders content when there isn't much Raiders content. So a couple of years ago, we did the all-time Raider games, and we counted all the way back to the Sea of Hands. And we put the tough games in, like the Immaculate Deception, the Tuck Rule. I'm talking the biggest games, not the biggest wins. We did the biggest games in Raider history. Last year, we did the greatest Raiders roster, right? The greatest Raider players of all time. Jim Otto came in at one. And we had the receivers, Tim Brown, Fred Biletnikoff, Cliff Branch. We went through all the position groups, and we whittled that down. That took a lot of work. That took a lot of work and sound bites and all of that. And now the way we switched it up this year was to just talk to these guys about their best moment. Because you would assume their best moment is if they played in the Super Bowl. Steve Wisniewski did not play in the Super Bowl, so you should be intrigued about what he believes is his signature moment. And other guys are going to have ones. I'm asking guys, I'm encouraging guys to go outside the Super Bowl box and give us a story that they can tell. So Steve Wisniewski at the bottom of the hour. And then I'm pretty much open to talk to you the rest of the show because I give our guests, some time off. Other shows don't. I like to. So what I do in the summertime is I don't call the regulars, just a few. Levi Edwards is going to join us in studio. This is what I wanted to tell you. Levi Edwards is doing all these features on the coaches. I don't know the coaches. I know the head coach. I know Robbie Leonard really well. I know a couple of the coaches. I don't know most of them. I got to get my act together for the preseason, calling the games, right? Got to get my act together to interview them at training camp. I don't know them. Other than what I read about them, how could I know them? So other coaches, I was in their backyard. Other coaches in Vegas invited me over to their homes. I got to know them well. I haven't got to know this coaching staff. So Levi is doing these features on the coaches. So he's going to come in studio every week and do a breakdown of the coaching staff, which I think will be great content for us. It'll get us all up to speed on the philosophy of the coaches, their background, their style of coaching, what they're going to do. So I think that's going to be really good. So that'll come up tomorrow. Thursday, I'm back at NBA Summer League. So I'm there Thursday back at Summer League, which would be nice. And then Friday, we'll kick our, we'll have our Buck and Modelo Friday, and we'll figure that out on Friday. All right, here's the topic that I wanted to open up with today. And I think it's a really important topic on Fernando Mendoza. And I've been careful not to throw, just topics up against the wall on Fernando Mendoza because I'm pacing myself for what we're going to see and we're definitely going to see in training camp. And we don't know what we're going to see in training camp. I'm assuming we're going to see really good quarterback play, really good quarterback play from Kirk Cousins, Aiden O'Connell, and Fernando Mendoza. I think that's going to be really solid. So follow me here, please. Fernando Mendoza's 22 years old. He turns 23 October 1st. Real easy to remember. The season starts in September. In October, he'll be 23. So when that list of the top 10 quarterbacks came out, I saw Drake May on the list. And Drake May just played quarterback in the Super Bowl. He's 23 years old. He'll be 24 August 30th. So when Fernando's turning 23, Drake May is turning 24. So 1 year older. 1 year separates them. Then I looked at Caleb Williams won the Heisman Trophy. Caleb Williams is a Heisman Trophy winner, but doesn't have all the accomplishments in college that even Fernando Mendoza has. Caleb's 24 years old. He's turning 25 on November 18th. So basically the point I want to make here in the monologue is you got Mendoza this year, 23, Drake May, 24, Caleb Williams, 25. Okay? Fernando's got to be on the top 10 list at 24 or 25. Am I the only one talking about this? So the list comes out from Jeremy Fowler, and Jeremy Fowler has the list of the top 10 quarterbacks, and it's really good. And I think everybody was focused heavy on who's number one. Well, number one is going to be Josh Allen over Patrick Mahomes. I don't know anybody who has a problem with that. Everybody's good with that. Then I started looking down the list of all the other quarterbacks, and I'm saying, okay, here we go. There's only two young quarterbacks on this list, and Justin Herbert is still young. Most of these guys are either 29 down to the age of 25. So I started looking at this list, and I dove into it, and what jumped out to me, and might not have jumped out to you, was the fact that there were two guys that we have a comp, a full comp that we can look at and say, we can put Fernando in this box. And the box I'm going to put Fernando in today, because I love Fernando, I hope you do too, I'm going to put him in the box of Caleb Williams and Drake May. Is everybody good with that? In the chat, everybody on YouTube, JT the Brick, get in here, because we're talking amongst ourselves. So with that being said, Mahomes is 30, forget about him. Matthew Stafford's 38, forget about him. Joe Burrow's is 29. Going to go on 30, forget about him. Lamar Jackson dropped like a rock. Dropped like a rock. He's the fifth best quarterback, but he dropped 67 positions in the top 100 players. Man, and he knows it. Lamar Jackson's going to be chippy this year. Dak Prescott is 32. Justin Herbert is 28. Now we get to Drake May. 23 going on 24. Jared Goff, 31, and coming in at 10, Caleb, 24, going on 25. So I was telling my son this last night as he was over for dinner. I said, listen, here's the deal how I see it. In the next 2 years, Fernando Mendoza has to be a top 10 quarterback in the NFL. And my son looked at me like I was blank, like I was whacked. He goes, what did you say? I go, did you not hear me? I'm your father. You did not hear what I said? Fernando Mendoza will be 25 years old in 2 years. Really, he's turning 23, so he'll be 24 going on 25. If the list comes out and he's not in the top 10, then Drake May and Caleb Williams were on paper better picks than him. Does that make sense? I think it does. But here's the problem. We don't know if Fernando's playing this year. We know he's going to play. We just don't know when. So he's not going to get on any list. He's not going to be able to win Rookie of the Year if he doesn't start the season. Let me repeat. Rookie of the Year is a great trophy. Jim Plunkett has it. All the legends have most of them have the Rookie of the Year trophy on their mantle with Super Bowl trophies, MVPs, Comeback Players of the Year, NFL honors. Rookie of the Year is a pretty big trophy. Fernando can't possibly win that if he doesn't beat out Kirk Cousins. Can't win the award. You don't have enough starts. You don't have enough stats. Someone will beat you in that award. And it might not be a quarterback. So let's assume this year Fernando Mendoza gets a incomplete. I don't think he is. I think he's going to play. But let's assume for this conversation he plays 7 or 8 games. Cousins plays well in the beginning. Fernando comes out of this and Fernando plays 7, 8, 9 games. You'll have to admit, even though you don't want to agree with everything I say, he can't win Rookie of the Year, and we most likely aren't in the playoffs because we bench Cousins for Mendoza. So how do you possibly see us in the playoffs if we start Cousins and Cousins doesn't play after a certain amount of time and Mendoza comes in? Explain to me how we're making the playoffs. I can't figure that one out. So then next year, without a doubt, 1,000%, not 100%, Mendoza's the starter. In 1 year, can he become a top 10 quarterback? Highly unlikely, but Drake May did. Drake May did it in his third year, and so did Caleb Williams. So I wanted to make this clear today that this is something I'm going to be talking about a lot. The comp, like when you buy a house, the real estate, you drive around the neighborhood, what's the comp? The comp for Fernando Mendoza is Drake May. It's Drake May. You can say Caleb Williams because they both won the Heisman. But you can now say Drake May. And just follow his career along with Drake May. Now, one guy who I don't want to be the comp for, that would be Justin Herbert. Because I don't want to see it take as long as it's had for Justin Herbert to get to the point where he is 28 years old and has never won a playoff game. Clay Baker, let me explain this to you in layman's terms. If Fernando Mendoza, who's 22, doesn't win a playoff game until he's 28, we are royally screwed. We are dead in the water. You've been waiting for how many years? I saw the Raiders go to the Super Bowl. I did the pre and post. I saw the Gruden years. I had a front row seat. So my whole point is, you want some pressure for the organization, for the quarterback? It took Justin Herbert now, who I think is great, not good. I think he's great. He can't win a game that matters. He can't win a game that matters. And he's 28 years old going on 29, Clay, and he hasn't won a playoff game. So if you look at that, Mendoza's got to be bigger than that, you would admit.
11: Yeah, you're right, because if you're looking at that list of the top 10 quarterbacks, you're certainly happy with the production that Justin Herbert has done, but that has not equated into playoff wins. And you're right, if you don't see wins in the postseason, that means everything is for naught. That means everything has been delayed. And think about how many coaches and GMs they've gone through to try to make things right around their asset of Justin Herbert. You don't want to see that again in Las Vegas.
7: Thank you. You just nailed it. So we can't wait till 28. We can't wait till 27. So I broke down the age bracket. I broke down the Heisman Trophy. Told, you know, Fernando's got a national championship. Drake May doesn't. Fernando is sitting here with unbelievable trophies that Drake May never got. But you can say Drake May went to a better team at the time. He did. He went to the Patriots and got the Patriots to the Super Bowl. Now, the good news, there's always good news. It's not always negative. It's not always, oh, JT's so hard. He's so drastic. He's so emotional. No, it's not always like that. Here's the real story you need to know. The real story you need to know is that this thing can turn around as quickly as Drake May. That's the method to the madness of this monologue, brought to you by Modelo, the fighting spirit of Modelo. Raise a Modelo in the hopes that Fernando Mendoza quickly takes us to the playoffs and win games. So when I looked at this top 10 list, and I looked at it, and everybody is just focused on the top. No, I'm focused on the bottom because of Fernando Mendoza. I need to find a way, and that's the topic for today. If you'd like to call in at 702-365-9200, okay, it's noon, lunch, you're in the car, you tell me how many years it's going to take for Fernando to get in the top 10. That's a great topic, because that's the biggest topic in the NFL right now, is Jeremy Fowler's top 10 quarterback list. I can't do anything on Raiders radio on that topic. What am I going to do? Oh, I got the topic. How long does it take Fernando to get in the top 10? Bueller? Bueller? Anyone? I'll go first. 2 years. I'm going balls out on this. I'm going this year he better play at some point a significant amount of games where he plays decent. And then a game or two he plays really well. He's on everybody's radar, which he already is. He's on the cover of Topps baseball card, whatever these rookie awards are. He's got it all. Then year two, which will kind of be year one if he doesn't play much, then he's got to get into maybe the top 15. If he gets into the top 10, we're golden. Raider Nation, we are golden. We are on top of the world, about to knock down multiple trips to the deep AFC playoffs. Anything more than 2 or 3 years, we got a problem. We got a problem. Now, some might say, no, this is a long term. You hear the people who say that? Oh, this is long term. This is long term. This is not about winning this year. What are you kidding me? What team in the NFL ever says it's not about winning this year? I'll tell you that. The coaches who have been fired, that's who. You got to win now. You got to show up and win. You got to prove to owners that you deserve to secure your job as a coach long term or a quarterback long term. So I'm very optimistic about what the Raiders are going to do under Mendoza. I'm very excited that the Raiders could flip the script quickly. But I'd like to know from you, because I gave you the perfect comp. It's the same house. One's in the back of the cul-de-sac and one's in the middle of the block. They were made by the same construction company, the same builder and developer. One of the houses is Fernando Mendoza's, the other's Drake May. And they're identical houses. One guy's got a better man cave, the other guy's got a better pool. And you compare those two and you say, all right, there you go, Fernando. This is the model that we need from you. We need the Drake May model of getting into Jeremy Fowler's top 10 quarterback list in approximately 2 years. And that list will be going on 2 years from now, and you'll be able to hold me to the fire on it. I think he's got to get there. I'm optimistic that he can. I'm positive that he can get there, but he's going to need some really good things happening around him. Really good things happening around him. 702-365-9200. Every day in the monologue, I say goodbye to the Wi-Fi for whatever reason. And we'll get the Wi-Fi back up for you. It's not me. That's for damn sure. My computer's cleaned, ready to go, and excited to have you here. So I like Fernando Mendoza. If you want to talk about Justin Herbert, we got a great topic. It took Clay about 3 hours overtime to clean up the Max Crosby bite as he was hanging with the streamer. When Max Crosby went after the Chargers having a toxic fan base. Wow. I missed Max yesterday. I was on the air. He was at Summer League. But this has gone viral throughout the Raider Nation as Max Crosby talked about the toxicity of the L.A. Charger fans.
12: Who got the most, like, toxic fan base, you would say?
13: I think the Chargers, low-key.
12: What?
13: Chargers do, because they got a smaller fan base. They start in San Diego, so it's more, you know, they're not really an L.A. team. They're not from L.A. So their fans, like, feel like they need to be louder because they don't have numbers like us. So they're real toxic. And I respect it, though, because, like, if it pisses me off, that means they're probably doing a pretty good job. They don't stop.
7: Wow, that was pretty good and unexpected. I did not expect the Chargers being on Max Crosby's bingo card. You know, I barely acknowledge the Chargers because they don't have much of a fan base, but it's getting bigger. It's getting bigger with Jim Harbaugh, that offensive line, and Justin Herbert. It's not getting smaller. It is getting bigger. But I wouldn't put the Chargers on any fan base list at all. I tell you, when I get calls, I go to him. I got a mini murderer's row set up here. We begin like we always do when he checks in. Here's Chris in West Oakland. What's going on, Chris?
14: Hey, JT, hope your summer's going on pretty good.
7: Yeah.
14: I'll call you. I will call you more. You called me out a couple weeks ago about what I thought about LeBron possibly to the Warriors. I'll make that call in another day or two. Real quick about Justin Herbert. For all the people that throw this guy under the bus, say he's not great, remember, the great, not good, great Peyton Manning didn't win a playoff game until he was 6 or 7 years in the league also. So while it's frustrating, I'm sure, for the Justin Herbert / Charger fans, which there's not that many, there's still a lot of time, and unfortunately, we still have to deal with him in the division. Now, I'm with you about Fernando Mendoza. I think he can break into the top 10, JT, but to do that by year two, he has to play year one and the majority of year one. I'm not saying the Raiders are going to mail in the year and not try to compete. But let's be honest, the Raiders' long-term success is tied to Fernando Mendoza, not Kirk Cousins. And the blueprint is there in the NFL. Drake May started 16 games as a rookie. Caleb Williams started as a rookie. 12 of the 14 quarterbacks in the NFL last year in the playoffs started as rookies. The only ones that didn't, Aaron Rodgers, who sat behind Brett Favre, Jordan Love, who sat behind Aaron Rodgers. This isn't 1975. You can't afford to give a guy a clipboard and be patient. The sooner Fernando Mendoza gets on the field, and granted, he has to be ready. The line has to. I'm not saying throw into the wolves just because. But the second you think Fernando Mendoza is ready to play, the Raiders have to get him on the field. Let him make the mistakes in year one, so he can turn into that top-tier quarterback in year two. Because if he sits all of year one, then year two becomes the year he's going to make his mistakes. I want to see him play sooner rather than later, and that's nothing against Kirk Cousins. I'll call you again in a couple of days, JT. It's been a while. Hope you're enjoying that heat there in Vegas. Talk to you later, brother.
7: All right. So that's Chris in West Oakland, who is not a broken record. But when Chris gets on a topic, that topic lives a long time. And I'll give you one of his other favorite topics, that everyone who gets drafted to the Raiders in his lifetime, not his lifetime because he was there in the 70s with Snake, but every time we draft guys who intercept the ball in college, they forget how to do it with the Raiders. Man, and he's been preaching that topic ever since we had beers together. His opinion is very strong. That if you sit Fernando year one, year two means year one. Wow, penalty kick. for Spain. A foul in the box. Spain to go up 1-0 on France. This is big. This is it. Let's see. The crowd is ready to go. Spain looking to take an early lead. We are in the 21st minute of the semifinals. The approach. Goal. Spain scores. They're on the board 1-0. Remember, there was a portion of this World Cup where they didn't give up a goal. So the problem with Spain, which I don't like, is they go into a hole. Now Spain will just play defense because they'll want to live on a 1-0 lead instead of go to get a 2-0 lead. So France is going to have to attack. France trailing 1-0 right underway here. Cisco opens it up. Cisco Kid, my great friend in the black hole. Cisco, what do you think of this topic on the path of Mendoza to become Drake May statistically and on this list?
15: Oh, JT, good to hear you, man. Yeah, can't wait to get out there. Well, you know what? That's why I love the guy, man. And Chris, if you're still listening, man, give me a call. Got to hook up soon. But yeah, man, I was basically, Chris took my shine, man. He gave me all the points that I was going to tie on, man. He's got to play. He's got to play in order to get in that top 10. And so I'm putting it at 3 years. They're going to throw him in the first year here and there. And then he's really going to build his bone, break his bread year two. By year three, he's going to be in that top 10. That's my take.
7: Okay. So it's going to take him 3 years to get into the top 10, and that's going to have to really work well. That third year is going to have to be a really big year. And if he gets into the top 10, the Raiders should easily be a playoff team, correct?
15: Correct.
7: Yeah.
15: Yes.
7: All right.
15: That's the plan.
7: All right, Cisco, thank you. And I'll be talking about the Raiders' home opening party, which Cisco and myself and Mark Jones are going to have a big part of. All right, my wife is outside. I have to go outside because I forgot the power to my computer. I was busy today doing this, and I did a podcast, and I took my computer, and I didn't bring the battery. And I'm not good technology-wise, so my wife is outside. I'm going to go to break. I'm going to get my power so I can keep the stream going. And then Steve Wisniewski. Wiz will join us. I'm looking forward to a great conversation because he's a great man. Wiz, coming up. Remember the Wiz Zone in the Oakland Alameda County Coliseum? I do. One of the great Raiders, the 8-time Pro Bowler. He'll join us next in the summer as we talk to Raider players about their signature moment.
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5: Dino's under center with Aston Genty behind him. Tyler Lockett's put out wide left. Bowers and Thomas to the right. Dino's going to roll right. His eyes towards the back of the end zone. He dumps it. Genty at the goal line. Touchdown, Raiders! Dino on a fourth and two. Found Aston Genty right at the goal line. Deuce in the end zone. And with 5:11 to go, the Raiders not done yet. It's 24-9 Cleveland.
6: Jason Horowitz on the call. I was texting him today, the voice of the Raiders. And we'll have a lot to say with him as the season gets going, especially in the preseason. So my goal this summer was to talk to Raider former players and legends about their signature moment. I thought that'd be nice. And a lot of people think it's a Super Bowl or this. No, it's what's their moment that they go back to, their signature moment. And Steve Wisniewski's been a great friend throughout his career, which I believe should be a Hall of Fame career in Canton, Ohio, and we still push towards that. And Wiz got back to me with a regular season finale against the Kansas City Chiefs, January 2nd, 2000. And we welcome Steve Wisniewski to the show. Wiz, how's the summer going? Any heat waves? You getting in the water? How you feeling?
7: JT, it is such a pleasure to speak with you always. I am smiling from ear to ear. You can tell your listeners how easy it was to get me on this show. You could call it midnight, and I'd be on 5 minutes later, JT, because you are a class act, my friend. It's so good to hear your voice.
6: It's great to hear from you. So we're going to get into a couple of thoughts on this game at Arrowhead Stadium as you and your teammates fell behind 17-0 in the first quarter to Kansas City. Tell us what that moment was like and what was said before halftime and in that game to turn around this game and give you the momentum for that postseason run.
7: Yeah, so let's bring the listeners back. It's 1999. John Gruden, you know, all of our favorite, he came in 1998, and we felt so high about him. And had a disappointing season. We started out 6-2, ended up 8-8 in that year prior. So here comes 1999. We signed Rich Gannon. He was our quarterback, and I'm a huge Gannon fan. Rich will outwork anybody at all times. Smartest guy on the field. Gives you everything he had. We signed him in 1999, and we knew we had something special with Gannon. And we also believed in Gruden. Like every game, I wanted to play anyone, anywhere, at any time. I just had that mindset. But it was a frustrating year. We were rolling into that game, the season finale, with 8 losses and 7 wins. And it was one of those seasons you're like, what the heck happened? I mean, how do we have 8 losses? And we're fighting now just to be a 500 team. But if you look at that season and those 8 losses, all 8 losses were 7 points or less. And I believe, don't quote me, but like 6 of those losses were 4 points or less. I mean, we were battling and just couldn't win some games. So our arch rivals, you know, the Kansas City Chiefs, I always loved playing on the road. Just the atmosphere, the noise, the animosity that they had, that rivalry goes

0: destiny in their hands at that time. They were 9-6. If they won the game, then this is a season finale. They were assured a wild card spot and in the playoffs. And we had nothing to play for but pride. And but yet, we also, Rich Gannon was making his first return to Arrowhead because, if you recall, they discarded Rich Gannon. The Raiders signed him. They decided they wanted to keep Elvis Gerback instead. Spoiler alert, that didn't work out so well. We got Rich Gannon. Rich ended up making a Pro Bowl that season in 1999, and he ended up four consecutive Pro Bowls for the Raiders, even becoming league MVP. And I love that story because, you know, you can see how one guy leaving a franchise, getting a fresh start with a different offensive mind, what it can do. And I'm a huge fan of Rich and what he did for the Raider Nation. But so we're rolling into that game. We wanted to be spoilers. They had to win the game. I felt great about the game plan. I laugh all the time, JT. It's like, I am so glad I don't bet on sports, man, because there's so many games where, like, I would say, I'm betting it all. We are going to beat this team, you know, and this was one of them. But yet we get down 17 points in the first quarter with 7 minutes left in the first quarter. We're down 17-0. We go like three plays and out as offense. We punt the ball, and they run it back for a touchdown. Then we get back on the field. Rich Gannon, very uncharacteristically, intercepted for a touchdown. Then they get the ball back. They score a field goal. So we're down 17-0, just feeling like, what the heck just happened, you know? Well, Gruden, you know, if you're up, he's going to be screaming. If you're down, he's going to be screaming. But we were all, you know, patting each other. We were all slapping each other. We're like, hey, listen, let's go. You could barely hear anything out there. It was so loud. I mean, they turned out for this game because they knew they had to win this game to get to the playoffs. And as a wild card team, this was going to be their last game in Arrowhead that season regardless. But anyway, so we battled back. Rich Gannon ended up 315 yards passing here, three touchdowns. Tyrone Wheatley, two touchdowns. And it just seemed one play after another. It was one of those games like you had to earn every yard you made on the football field, you know. And so we battled back and tied up the game and ended up winning that game in overtime 41-38. And I just remember it wasn't for anything other than pride, right? I mean, we just barely got to a 8-8 record, which a winning season. I mean, it's not anything to be writing home about, but we ran around that stadium like we just had an Olympic gold on our medal on our neck, and we knocked the Chiefs out. Their fans were just instantly hushed. Their head was down in dejection. You know, Marty Schottenheimer looked like, you know, he was choking on ice cubes or something. I mean, he was so beet red, his face, and we were congratulating each other, and I was so happy for Rich Gannon. And, you know, he got a chance to prove them wrong at home. And but that was really a turning point game for us because the next three seasons, as you know, Raider Nation got on a roll. And it was like proof that we believe in John Gruden and good things are going to happen. And, you know, when you're swinging that hammer in the coal mine and it all looks bleak, man, just keep swinging. Just keep hitting the hammer. Wow. And the next year we went 12-4. And we were AFC champions the next 3 years, I guess. Mm-hmm. And then we were 10-6, two playoffs, and then, of course, a chance to appear in the Super Bowl. Yeah. We did appear in the Super Bowl. So it was just kind of a capstone. That was kind of a turning point game for us. Like, believe in each other. Don't look at the crowd. Don't look at the score. Keep your head down, keep working, and, you know, it felt like finally that season was over where we were struggling and coming up short, and we struggled and came up with a win to end
1: that
0: year.
1: Absolutely. Steve Wisniewski joins us on Signature Moments, our series for the summer. This is great because I remember that, how important it was, and it was a turning point. And then in the following year, prior to the 2001 wild card game versus the Jets, pick up the story when word got out throughout the organization that you might be retiring. You went to your team meeting Friday before the game. John Gruden addressed the team and he said, "Hang on, we have a special presentation. You pick it up from there."
0: Yes, sir. So it's

0: now we're jumping ahead a couple of years. It's 2021. I had announced before this was going to be my this was my 13th season. I always respected guys like Howie Long, who played their best football and they walked away when they were still at top. And I wanted to do the same thing. I had told them, you know, this is going to be my last year. So we're rolling into a playoff game. We're hosting the Jets. In the playoffs, you never know how long, you know, the season's going to go. It's sudden death. You lose, you go home. Well, we're having a team meeting on Friday. Very custom, nothing out of the ordinary. I'm in the front row, as I always am. That was my seat. Offensive line was always in the front row, right in front of John Gruden. He goes through the business of the day, talking about the game plan, talking about what's going to happen this weekend. And he's like, hang on a minute. We got a little special presentation. And we're all just kind of, there's kind of an awkward pause of like 30 seconds. Guys are just kind of looking left, looking right. We didn't have phones. You weren't allowed to have a phone anyway with you at that time. So we're, you know, just kind of nervous energy looking around. And I hear a motorcycle start up. I mean, kind of loud, like it's in the building. I'm thinking, what? What the heck? How's there a motorcycle in the building? Let alone it starts revving the engine. And I'm thinking, what the heck? Like, is someone trying to, like, pump us up here? And sure enough, Greg Beekert comes riding down the side aisle of the team meeting room, revving this engine. I look back. I see Beek on a motorcycle. I know he was a big motorcycle guy. I'm thinking, Beek lost his mind. Like, what is he doing? He's trying to pump us up, you know? Mm-hmm. And he rides his motorcycle right up in front of me, right up onto the stage, and he's revving the engine real loud, and he turns and he's smiling at me like the cat that ate the canary. He's got this big smile on his face, and he's looking right at me. I'm thinking, what the heck is Beek doing? And then I see the number plate on it says 76. He put my number on the number plate of this XR400 Honda dirt bike.
1: Wow.
0: And John Gruden calls me up. He says, Beek, take over. And Beek said they just took a collection, $100 from every guy. They wanted to do something special for me to thank me for all my years at the Raiders. Wow. And all I've poured into that team.
1: That is amazing.
0: Tell you what, I kind of got misty eyes, JT, because, one, I know a couple things. Guys are cheap. $100 was a lot of money back then. Getting these guys to pony up for anything was nearly impossible. Secondly, in all my 13 years at the Raiders, we'd never done that. I'd never seen any going away present like that ever. And then to see my teammates all explode and clap and come up and hug me and stuff, I mean, it just meant the world to me.
1: Incredible.
0: And that's the Raider Nation for you. That's the Raider teammates. My teammates are still that close now. That's why if JT the Brick calls me, he's got my real number, and I call him back within a minute and a half and say, yes, anything you need, JT, because family's family.
1: Yeah.
0: And those things you can't put a price on.
1: Wow.
0: And these memories make me smile and make me cry even today.
1: You know what's funny, Wiz? The gifts now, you see a quarterback, he wins MVP, and he buys his offensive line Rolexes, or like the craziest gifts are like $100,000 to $200,000 gifts. They have to buy Christmas presents now that are $50,000. And you're talking about guys tipping in $100 for a dirt bike, and it still gets your hair to stand up today, because you know that meant something. It didn't happen a lot. Now it's a new era with money and all of this, a little bit more than when you guys were making back in the day. It's a little bit different on how heartfelt it was when you received that gift.
0: Yes, sir. It's all about camaraderie and the brotherhood.
1: Yeah.
0: People will ask you till you're old and gray, what do you miss most? And you miss the teammates, you miss the camaraderie, you miss the friendship. And we'll see guys at reunions now. It's very special. Guys you haven't seen in 10 years, 15 years, 20 years, you give them a hug right away because you have that shared life experience.
1: Well, I'll see. Yeah, that's great, because we'll see you at Alumni Weekend for the Niner game, and you'll get a chance. I just can't wait. I hope I'm a fly on the wall, and I'm there the day that you're talking to Coach Kubiak and the offensive line Coach Dennison, and you could kind of get a few minutes with Tyler Linderbaum, the new center here who's going to anchor the offensive line the way you anchored the offensive line for so many years, and have that special moment with you and all your accomplishments with him, because, Wiz, I think we're only going to go as far as this offensive line with Mendoza, eventually Genty, Bowers. Do you feel like this offensive line, after a really tough year last year, is finally going to get it together?
0: I do. I think they're going to get it together. And you're talking about Tyler, clearly the best center in the league, if not one of the very best centers of the league. It always starts there. I like what I see out of this team. I like their mindset. The offense has got a lot of weapons. And I think it's going to be a great year. And speaking of that, JT, I would love the opportunity, if I could, to speak to these men just for a few minutes even. The highest honor I think I've ever received wasn't being named to 8 Pro Bowls. It was the fact that I got to spend time with Gene Upshaw when he was alive, Art Shell. He was my both position coach and head coach, Jim Otto. The best compliment I ever had was Jim Otto and Art Shell telling me that I could have played in any era. I could have played them, and they would have been honored to have me as a teammate on that offensive line. And I would tell Tyler, you know what? That's what you want to earn. You want to earn that kind of respect where former Raiders or say, you know, I would have been honored to play with you, because we're part of a legacy. This isn't just a talented team. You know, as you take part in the 2026 NFL season, you're taking part in a legacy that goes back to 1960. So I would just try to instill that in these young men, you know, carry the torch, be proud when your career is over and you look back, just be proud of the effort you gave and what you laid down to be a Raider.
1: We've had a lot of conversations over the years. This one was kind of more memorable than most of them because it was a really deep dive into a couple of games and moments in your life that I think the fans are going to be really appreciated to look back on. Wiz, thanks for doing this. Enjoy the rest of the summer. We'll see you out here pretty soon.
0: Yes, sir. Thank you, JT. Always a pleasure. God bless you, brother.
1: God bless you. Steve Wisniewski. How good was that? Wow. Woo! That was good. He did all the work. I mean, usually I like to, you know, stop and reintroduce the guest. He just went on for about 8 minutes on that game in Kansas City and how they played for pride, and talking about when you're in the coal mine and you're hammering away, keep hammering. Long term, it's going to help. Exactly where this organization is right now. Right there, they, no matter where they see the season going, how many games they're going to win, start hammering away. And don't stop hammering. Steve Wisniewski, everybody. I hope you enjoyed that. Once a Raider, always a Raider. As our new summer series begins, as I'll be interviewing Raider legends about their signature moment. Clay, that was pretty cool. You've known Wiz over the years, too. He comes on a lot. That was a lot of fun.
2: Yeah, and it only goes to show you like how important he is to the Raider organization. But he also, like those great players, is a pillar of the league. 206 starts. Oh. You know, he belongs in a place where he can be remembered always.
1: Yeah, he should be. He should be in the Hall of Fame. I really believe that, because his peers who are in the Hall of Fame at that time all believe he belongs in Canton, Ohio. We'll wrap up this hour on the other side. It's 1-0 Spain. We're in the 46th minute, about 6 minutes of stoppage time. So 5 minutes to go. No big deal. France is only down 1-0. And Bobby's got the ball, but Spain is notorious for holding on to a lead. They have a lead, and they know how to play defense. France has got to get their stuff together quickly here.
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18: Hurts. He's looking left. Pressure. Packets. Hit from behind. Crosby the sack. A coverage sack to say the least. He had time to throw as Crosby flies over to the Raiders sideline. His 10th sack of the year. And the Eagles are going to settle for a field goal opportunity.
1: It's Jason Horowitz on the call. Steve Wisniewski just texted me back and said, thanks to all the fans of Raider Nation. How cool is that guy? As we continue on here, we got a lot to tell you. There's a lot of big events coming up. There's going to be multiple opportunities for you to get together and have a great time at Raiders training camp. So there's six dates you can go. One will be at Allegiant Stadium, which we're really excited about. And also we're brought to you by the Black Hole. Raider fans, the wait is over. The Black Hole's official kickoff party for the home opener is happening Saturday, September 12th at 8 p.m. at the incredible Palms Casino Resort Pool. 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That's a big boy party. Warren G, Too Short, Palms Pool, that's big. And there's going to be a lot going on there. You need to be a part of that. So go to theblackhole.com, sign up, become a member, and hang out with all of us. I'm the first ever member in the Black Hole Hall of Fame. That plaque hangs in my house, and it is a proud achievement. Being a member of the Black Hole, you can become a member too. All right, hour number two is coming up here momentarily. We're going to have a lot to cover, including the All-Star game tonight, which is frustrating to me. And I'd like to hear from you on the baseball All-Star game in the next hour. Follow me, please. Sports. All-Star game. Did you watch it as a kid? Do you have memories in your backyard with your friends? I do. I'll share them with you. But it doesn't seem to matter the way it used to matter. The All-Star game tonight in Philadelphia. Are you going to watch it? Last night's home run derby, which I'm going to lead off next hour with, was epic. But it was on Netflix, which means most people didn't see it. You have Netflix. It doesn't mean your neighbor does. It doesn't mean people in other parts of the country have it. So last night we experienced another money grab. Another money grab. Instead of leaving it where it was, Netflix bid for it. They put it on Netflix. I don't think the broadcast was great. It was okay. But I want your opinion on Netflix, what you're watching on some of these streaming devices. Again, everybody, dial now so I can get you next hour. We're a talk show, okay? I'll talk 30 minutes straight. I just interviewed Steve Wisniewski for you. He was epic. Let's participate and get going here. 702-365-9200. We're talking sports. Yeah, a little bit of Raider football. I gave you my opinion on Mendoza and when Mendoza needs to show up in that top 10 quarterback list. France is down 1-0 to Spain. That's a problem too. Because Spain plays incredible defense. So we'll get to that coming up on the other side here. We're at halftime of the World Cup. So if you're watching, good time to get a break. Throw us on YouTube at JT The Brick and get on in here. 702-365-9200. I'm open the final hour. Let's see what you got. Sound off like you got a pair. You're in the Raider Nation. Bring your A game in the summer like I do.
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1: Welcome back, everybody. Hour number 2 of the show. It is halftime at the World Cup. Spain 1, France 0. Here's the problem. Spain is really good at shutting it down and just holding on to a lead and winning. Their defense is sick. But you shouldn't be able to stall against Mbappe and France. So France is going to have to get very aggressive here and take some chances. And it would be a shame if Spain won 1-0. It'd be a shame if Spain just shut it down and just said, hey, we got a one-goal lead. We're going to play to end the game. Because they're capable of doing it. A lot of other teams are not capable of doing that. So we'll keep an eye on this, and we'll talk about that. I thought we had a pretty good topic to open up the show. I went through the age of Fernando Mendoza, Drake May, and Caleb Williams. And Jeremy Fowler came out with a list of the top 10 quarterbacks in football. So I broke down that list, and the thing that jumped out to me was not Lamar Jackson being at number 5. You know, we could have Lamar Jackson as our quarterback here a while ago if we got super aggressive. I mean, if we got super aggressive, Baltimore wasn't going to let him go. But the point was, Lamar Jackson, he should have looked at his future in Baltimore and said, maybe Vegas is better for me. Indoors in a dome, faster track. I'm not going to agree to terms and be a Raven for life. I want to get out of here. I'm always amazed when quarterbacks re-sign with teams. But sometimes they should just not re-sign and say, no, I'm going to play this out. But the reason they re-sign is because they're not comfortable giving up guaranteed money. Because if they have a catastrophic injury like Joe Theismann when Lawrence Taylor broke his leg and never plays again, you can never make that money back. So when you offer a young quarterback a 4-year extension at $200 million, their agent says, sign it. And I wish more quarterbacks would say, no, I'm going to play out the contract. I'm going to play out and I'm going to be a full free agent and go play for whoever I want. But that doesn't happen often. So Josh Allen got the highest quarterback rating at 1. Patrick Mahomes came in at 2. This is the highest ranking, not rating. And then it got interesting. At number 3, it was Stafford, who won the MVP. No problem with that. Joe Burrow, 4. Joe Burrow is really good. Last year he was ranked 3. This year he's ranked 4. No problem with that. At number 5 is Lamar Jackson. Last year he was ranked at 4. So it's showing you that Lamar Jackson is not playing his best football. Then we go down to number 6, and it's Dak. Dak, it's a weird situation with Dak. He plays for America's team in the number 1 media market. He normally puts up some pretty big numbers. He does. He puts up some stats that are impressive. He has a good passer rating when he's playing well. You know, you look at his touchdown numbers, they're pretty strong. His 4 seasons with 4,000 passing yards and 30 touchdowns passes are tied for 6th most all-time. Guess who that's behind? Drew Brees, Peyton Manning, Tom Brady, Aaron Rodgers, Phillip Rivers, then Dak Prescott. So Dak's a top 10 quarterback. And number 7, Justin Herbert. He's 28 years old. He's 7th. Last year he was ranked 7th. Last year a lot of his teammates were hurt. And then we get to 8 and it's Drake May. And I said, ooh, that got my attention. He's 23. So he's pretty much 1 year older than Mendoza. And he's already ranked in the top 10, the top 8. How do we get Mendoza by the age of 23 to be ranked within the top 10? That's the topic. 702-365-9200. Drake May's already there. Then we go Jared Goff, and then at number 10 is Caleb Williams. He's 24 years old. I bring up the same topic. How do we get Fernando Mendoza at 24 years old into the top 10? That's it. You tell me how we do that. How do we do it? Do we sit him for 8 games this year and then next year hope he drops in the top 10? How's that going to be possible? Let's say he plays 5 games this year, 6 or 7, and Cousins plays a lot, or he plays 8 or 9, and then next year he starts the whole season. You think that'll get him in the top 10? I think some Raider fans think I'm nuts that he can't get into the top 10 that quickly. But how about by the time he's 25, he gets into the top 10? How do you and Raider Nation think that happens? I'll go first, because I guess our phones are broke. I'll go first. You got to play him. You got to play him. If you don't play him, he can't get on any list. He can't win any trophy. He can't win squat. So if he doesn't win or win games, he's not going to get on any list. So you got to play him. Number 2. You got to surround him with the best players. I think John Spytek is doing that. I really do. With Brock Bowers, Ashton Jeanty. They got to get more receivers. But I think overall with Tyler Linderbaum, Colt Miller, Jackson Powers Johnson, and as they fill in the rest of this offensive line, I think they're going in the right direction. We know the defense is getting noticeably better, so they'll turn the ball over and give it to him more. So that's a good thing. So with all that happening, you're seeing a trending pattern within the Raider organization to get Mendoza on the list. Here's what I despise about lists. Normally, lists are lazy. The word list starts with an L, and the word lazy starts with an L. Normally, when you see a list, a top 10 list, it's because the host is lazy. He doesn't want to come up with his own ideas, so he reads off a list. Every once in a while, you get a good list like this from Jeremy Fowler, and I think it makes the show. It makes good content. So I don't think you can get into any top 10 list unless you're great. All the quarterbacks that I mentioned here, and I'll go from 10 to 1 quickly. Caleb Williams, Heisman Trophy winner, great. Jared Goff, played in the Super Bowl already for the Rams, really good player, on the verge of being great. Drake May, too young to call him great, but really good. Justin Herbert, I think, is probably one of the greatest talents I've ever seen. Talent-wise, one of the greatest talents I've ever seen, and I've seen Montana, Elway, Brady, Marino, Favre. I put Herbert right up there with talent. But he plays stupid in big games. He makes a lot of mistakes. Dak Prescott, I just put an asterisk there. I think he's very good. Lamar Jackson, I have it's great. Joe Burrow, great. Stafford, elite, great. Patrick Mahomes, Hall of Fame, all-time elite, great. And Josh Allen, I think, is a great talent, but he's got to play better in big games. So that goes to Mendoza and where he's going to fit in. Here's a soundbite of Mendoza on when he believes he will start. And as you know, he's not going to go there often. And he won't go there. And I won't ask him it in the preseason. If you want to yell at me all you want. I just hit mute. Because I don't think he should be asked that question because he can't control it until they find out there. Top of the list there, Clay. Top of the list. Here's Mendoza on when he thinks he'll play.
3: Let's get this guy out there week one. Let's start having our growing pains week one. Let's not prolong it into October, November, or later in the season when maybe the season's over. Let's get him out there now. Let's get him working with the guys that he's going to be working with, right? Making the calls at the offensive line, getting Ashton Gentry the ball. I think Clint Kubiak's system is going to allow for that, you know, with the play action pass, the run game, all these things that helped Seattle win a championship last year. But let's get Fernando on the field. I think it's very beneficial. I remember having a conversation with Coach McDermott when he drafted Josh Allen, and he called me and he says, Doug, what do you think? Well, how did you handle Carson Wentz? And I said, if you think that Josh Allen is your guy, you need to get him out there week one. And he did that. He got him out there week one. There were a lot of growing pains in that first year and maybe those first couple of years. But you know what? They weathered that storm and now look where Buffalo is. So I think you put him on the field day one. I think Kirk Cousins is a solid number two that you can rely on at any particular time. And I think he's a great mentor, for Fernando. So I think this is a win-win, I think, at quarterback, you know, for the Raiders.
1: Wow, okay, that was Doug Peterson. That's on me. So Doug Peterson, who's a Super Bowl coach, says Mendoza day one. That's interesting. He's a highly respected coach. Like all coaches, he's been fired. You know, he didn't do it great in Jacksonville, but he coached Trevor Lawrence. He coached Nick Foles to a Super Bowl. He's done a pretty good job overall. So that's what he thinks should happen. I'm good with this now. You're not going to hear me banging the table saying start Mendoza week one. No, because I understand the significance of Tom Brady and Clint Kubiak and John Spytek. I understand the significance of their game plan. Not that other people don't, but I'm inside the building. Doug Peterson is not. Doug Peterson knows a lot more than I do about football. But when it comes to this topic, you know, I defer to the coach and Tom Brady. Why wouldn't I? Those guys are fantastic at figuring out what they're going to do in this situation. So let's see. But more and more people are going to be talking about this. This is not a topic that is going away. 702-365-9200. Daniel in Henderson. Thanks for calling in, Daniel. Appreciate it.
4: Yeah, you know, Peterson hit the nail on the head a little bit in his comment. I think if you want to get Mendoza into the top 10, you got to pound the rock. Mm-hmm. You got to invest in Gentry. You got to invest in the line and run the ball and beat the crap out of people. That gives him all the time he needs to sit back there and pick defenses apart. We've got good wide receivers, maybe not elite, but we've got good wide receivers. Brock Bowers is the best in the country. Just run the rock, man. Let him sit back there and throw to who he wants to. But if we become a powerhouse running team, you're going to see Mendoza flying up the charts, and I think it's only going to do great for him. Get him out there week one, run the ball.
1: Well, I agree with you on one point. I think the organization, and I agree with you on a lot, but I think the organization wants to run the football. As much as they're going to have an elite player in Mendoza, he won a national championship and a Heisman Trophy. You nailed it. They have to be a great running team. Not good. They got to become a top 5, 6, 7 rushing team because you got Linderbaum, you got Gentry. You got to build around that and get into the top 5 or 7. And then everything could just explode at the quarterback position because teams are in fear that you're going to run it down their throat.
4: Yeah, absolutely. I don't know if we have that offensive line yet today that fits. I don't think anybody knows. Who knows what we're going to do with a real offensive line coach and real offensive-minded personnel around there. Maybe we do have a great line. We just had a crappy one last year. I don't know. We've got a lot of the same people, some new folks. But let's run the ball, see what happens.
1: Yep, thanks for the call. I think we'll be much improved on the offensive line because of coaching and personnel. I was listening to Q yesterday and always listen to Q. He had a really good show. They were talking about Q was looking at the offensive line and he said, you know, the two locks you have are Linderbaum and obviously Colt Miller, but he agreed, you know, he's a Jackson Powers Johnson guy and putting him out there. I agree with that 100%. If Jackson Powers Johnson can't win the right guard spot. And I'm not going to say easily, but I'll go halfway to easily. If he can't pencil himself in to start at guard, that's concerning. I mean, because the guy had everything to start at center, and he should be able to start at guard. And if we still got a problem here, and we're throwing him out there, and we're doing radio shows that he has to compete more, or if he hasn't convinced the coaches that he's good enough, we got a problem. I'm a big believer in Jackson Powers Johnson. Pencil him in, let him start. Put him in there. So now we're only looking for two positions, left guard and right tackle. And as I told you, do you know how many better right tackles there are in this league than DJ Glaze? Do you know how many? A lot. That doesn't mean DJ Glaze isn't good. I'm not saying DJ Glaze can't develop into that. But I got right tackles in this league who have already been pro bowlers, current pro bowlers, or pro bowlers in the last couple of years. There's going to be a right tackle that gets cut from a team that's better than DJ Glaze. Let me repeat that. There will be a right tackle out of all these teams in the NFL that gets cut because of competition, they're on a better team, that player loses that position, and he is better than our right tackle. That's not talking crap about DJ Glaze. That's just facts. You can arguably debate that there's some left tackles that are going to be out there that are available than Colt Miller, but I think we're all pretty good with Colt Miller. And then you got Zune coming in here. I don't know what he can do, but he's going to be active. I heard Q say that. I agree with him. You know he's going to be active every game day because if a guard goes down, a tackle goes down, or God forbid our center goes down, he can play. So he's going to get some reps or be active on game day. But the topic today is what do we got to do to get Mendoza into the top 10? And I know some people are shaking their head going, what is he talking about? Top 10, he's not even playing. Yeah, I just gave you the example of Drake May and Caleb Williams. They didn't have the offseason as they came into the NFL that Mendoza had as the reigning Heisman Trophy winner and national champion. They didn't have that. So I can compare Mendoza to anybody I want. I can compare Babe Ruth to Barry Bonds. I don't care. I'm comfortable doing that. France is trying to get something going in the box. Spain is just playing ferocious defense. Spain's got every player back on defense in the box. I don't know how France is going to score. I think they're going to need a penalty. I really think they're going to need a penalty kick. Here's Brian. He's in London, Ontario. Thanks again for checking in, Brian. Good.
5: Hey, how you doing, JT?
1: I'm doing well, thanks.
5: Hey, with the great show today, it was great to hear from Steve Wisnowski, Hall of Famer, no doubt. The man was just silver and black, and he bleeds it. I wanted to go to your topic of who I would compare with Justin Herbert, and I would say Jeff George. Jeff George came out of college with all the bragging points that people had that he threw a great deep ball and he had all the everything you needed to be a Hall of Fame quarterback, and he really didn't do anything. And I think he's pretty well like Justin Herbert. He was all talk but didn't have the walk.
1: I think Herbert's having a better career than Jeff George, and I think the upside, what we call the ceiling, the ceiling's much higher for Justin Herbert than it was for Jeff George. But you make a good point. You make a good point about Jeff George. I was there for that. And everybody thought Jeff George was going to be elite. I don't know of a guy. The only guy I know who had a better arm than Jeff George was Jamarcus Russell. Russell had the greatest arm I've ever seen. That arm, he could throw it on his knees 80 yards through a goalpost. No one else could do that.
5: Yeah, and Jeff George, when he first started out, like you say, when he was with the Colts and everywhere he went there, every team he went to, including the Raiders, we thought we had our guy. The only thing was that when the pressure was on, the man crumbled, and he really didn't know how to do anything after that, after the first, second look. But when that man threw the football, it was a thing of beauty to watch. Same thing with Justin Herbert.
1: Yeah, it was.
5: You know, effortless. So that's why I would compare him to Jeff George.
1: Okay, thank you. I mean, Jeff George was a tremendous talent. My wife went to college when Jeff George did. My wife went to the University of Illinois, and Jeff George was there. He was great in college, truly a great player in college. But he was not well-liked, Jeff George. I don't know if he didn't work hard enough or he just didn't have the ability when the fire was in the pocket. When the fire was in the pocket and you really had to make a decision and get rid of the ball, Jeff George was not capable to the ability that he had. But to throw a ball beautifully deep, he was unbelievably incredible. Absolutely incredible. with everything he was able to do. There's a lot of guys who don't live up to the hype. The sad thing for me, being in Raider Nation and rooting for the Raiders, is I really believe Justin Herbert's going to have an incredible run. And it pains me to say that. You know I'm not rooting for him. You know I don't hope it happens. But again, I think it's going to happen. Justin Herbert's going to have a season or two where he's going to be the best quarterback or close to the best quarterback in the league. Because he's got Jim Harbaugh. He's got the offensive line. Fortunately for us, in L.A., they think Ladd McConkey's the number one wide receiver. I didn't think Hunter Renfrow was a number one wide receiver. They think Ladd McConkey's there. They haven't been able to replace Keenan Allen. And the Chargers make a lot of mistakes with personnel. And they get injured a lot. What happens if the Chargers, Clay, have a season where they're not injured? What happens if Alton Slater are 100% and both those guys go to the Pro Bowl or one's an all-pro? And Justin Herbert's already seventh on the list. How's that offense going
6: to
1: look?
6: It has to go perfectly.
1: Yeah.
6: And then you really have no doubt that good things must happen with two wins in the postseason and even more pressure on that organization to do something that they can't do.
1: Yeah. It just looks to me, I think Herbert has the same exact talent, arm talent as Elway. Cause I've sat there in my seats and I've seen, Spain's going to score again. Spain just scored. There might be a penalty or offside, so hold on. Spain just scored. They're celebrating, but I think something happened. We'll double check, but Spain's celebrating like it's a good goal. So we'll see what happens. You know, getting back to Herbert again, if you watch the John Elway documentary, Elway got benched in his sixth game of the year for Steve DeBerg. Got benched. And, you know how many games he lost. You know he was a punching bag for the Raiders. The Raiders, Greg Townsend, sacked him all the time. It was incredible. But then Elway figured it out near the end of his years, and then Elway turned out to have a brilliant career. Wow, it looks like this Spain goal is good. They're celebrating like it's good. And France is not arguing. So France trailing 2-0 in the 58th minute. France's coach is looking at this, so as I'm seeing here, they're playing replay on the VAR, and they're trying to see if they're offsides. Well, what happened was, it looked to be that there was a penalty on France against the Spain player. They didn't call it, and the play went on. And Spain, there should have been a foul outside the box on France. That would have been a free kick. They didn't call it, and then the player scored. So that's going to be very interesting here to see how this plays out. Wow. If it's 2-0, it should be over. There's no way Spain should give up two goals. Their defense is elite. 702-365-9200. Here's Papa Meech, who's got a great podcast brewing and jumps in on all these big topics we're doing. What's happening?
7: Hey, JT, and welcome back, quarterback Clay. He is always missed. Okay, so JT, as far as getting Mendoza on that top 10, you got to play ball to be there. Mm-hmm. And my feeling is the criteria, I don't know why everybody's stressing about this. They're playing three preseason games. You equally play them in the first two games, all three of them. And then the two that are emerging as the, neck to neck or whatever, you evenly play them in the last game, and then you make a decision. Who played the best ball? And if Mendoza is equal, with Cousins and everything else, then you play him. If AOC comes through and says, oh my gosh, I can't believe how well he's playing, you play him. So stage one, you have a competition in preseason, and the best guy gets to play. I hope it's Mendoza. I've been saying Mendoza from game one for months now. And the reason being is criteria has to happen, though, for that to happen. If he wins, and it looks like he's the outright champion in the preseason, the offensive line, though, has got to prove that they can give any of our quarterbacks time to throw the ball so they won't be eaten alive. And, of course, Genty has to have a good, strong running game. And I think those are going to be improved vastly with Kubiak. So my gut feeling is play Mendoza as much as you can, just like that previous guy that you played a soundbite from him.
1: But hold on
7: I've
1: a second.
7: Always felt that way.
1: Hold on a second. My only pushback is this. I think you're putting too much on preseason games. I think they're going to be teams that – look, there's three preseason games. The third preseason game doesn't matter much. because one of the games don't matter much. Everybody's shutting it down. So if you look at the first two games, I think the preseason practice at Houston heading into the Houston game means a lot. But my theory is, Papa Meech, is that Cousins is going to be ahead on the playbook and in the practices because he's just going to be – he's going to get the number one reps and he's going to be pretty good with this playbook. And I don't think they're going to take that opportunity away from him because Aiden or Mendoza plays well in a preseason game. If they outplay him in training camp from multiple practices, then you're right. If they see him practice, then, oh, my God, Cousins is not who they thought, and these other guys are better. That's the point. But I don't think they're going to be evaluating that in games to the point where a game is going to break or make Cousins.
7: You know, those are astute and brilliant points, JT, and now I'm taking that into advisement mentally here, and I think you made those are strong points. But I, for weeks, though, I've been hearing, oh, maybe they'll sit Mendoza for the whole season, or a good time to bring him in is before or after the bye week.
1: Yeah.
7: I don't want to see any of that crap either. I mean, you've got to get this guy in fairly early in the season so he gets the whole feel of the NFL, and so I'm with you. I mean, if they start Cousins, it does kind of make sense because you're not really seeing the real football going on right in preseason. But I hope they bring him in at some point earlier in the season. Everybody is thinking if he shows the progress and the maturity and he can take, you know, a licking and keep on ticking. Mm-hmm. And yeah. That's my hope.
1: Okay, great call. Appreciate it. So, yeah, I woke everybody up. I remind people I'm live. It's not a podcast. You're involved. Get in here. I do that at night. I got a 4-hour show tonight. All over the country. I come out of a break. I tell people phones are open. Let's get into sports. This is the time of year I got to push everybody. It's summer. We push. That's why we gave you the Wisniewski interview. He was great. And I'm reaching out to some others. Frank Hawkins, Shane Leckler, other legends who I believe will be joining us coming up here for their conversations. You know, what's going to happen? When the national media, not that our station matters the most because we're covering the Raiders every day. But when the national media starts talking about Mendoza in August, that's when it's going to get dicey. When McAfee and Colin Coward and Dan Patrick and whoever you listen to are like, where's Mendoza? When's Mendoza? That's where everybody's going to be like, okay, what's going on here? And those people aren't covering Mendoza every day. They have no idea. They're not at practice. They're not at training camp. They're not talking to the coaches. But they're going to stir the pot because they're going to look for days where they need content. They're going to be like, where's Mendoza? And then you're going to hear about it because we're going to play you those sound bites. And that's when it's going to get to the point where people are on edge about when are we going to see Fernando Mendoza. I think Kubiak and Brady have a rock solid plan in place. And they're not going to alter, from it unless something dramatic happens. Always good to hear from Big Al in San Francisco. Love it up there. Go ahead, Big Al.
9: You know, JT, football camps are starting. Most of the camps will be started by 2 weeks from today.
1: Yeah.
9: And everybody's really anxious. I mean, the people I talk to around here who were involved in, reporting on NFL and so forth, everybody's just getting ready. And they're all looking for stories. But most of the stories are sitting on a beach in Hawaii, or they're down in Cancun, or they're sitting at a lake with their families, and that includes the coaches. It's an interesting time of year where everybody's trying to see if they can get some inside skinny, but there's not a lot of skinny to be made until camp starts. I'm looking forward to Raider camp, and I'm hoping that I'll be in Vegas at the end of the month, and perhaps I'll be able to go down. You'll be able to go into camp and see what's happening. I think this is a team that has made some good moves. They're trying to put the recent past behind them. And the faster that they can put the recent past behind them, all so much the better. And if everybody's talking about Mendoza and where's Cousins, and Cousins is a fabulous talent, he's not going to come in here and fail. All of a sudden, the Raiders can actually turn into something that I think could be actually fairly special. Let's remember, we're all looking for things. Let's wait 2 weeks. Let's see what happens.
1: Yeah, but you admit this because you've covered NFL games and you cover the Warriors, that at times when you make a decision on who's going to play, like Steve Kerr doesn't have to make a decision on how much time Draymond's going to get or Steph and Clay, but you can butcher Kuminga. You can butcher when you put guys on the bench and you don't play them, and you can waste the season in the NBA because, you know, the seventh and eighth guy on the bench is not getting enough playing time, and you waste a year, but they gain some experience. When you're talking about the quarterback position, You gotta make a decision, Big Al, by the end of August as the bullets fly in September. And I just believe the Raiders are gonna make that decision very thoughtfully with Tom Brady. Tom Brady did not get an opportunity to play behind Bledsoe until Bledsoe got hurt, and then the rest is history. I'm assuming Kirk Cousins isn't going to get hurt. And the scenario is Brady went in the sixth round, Mendoza went with the first overall pick. That's why Brady didn't play, because he wasn't the first number one pick overall. So this makes this topic very unique here in Vegas.
9: Yeah, I think I have to agree with you. I think in Vegas it is very unique, because they're going to go march into camp, you know, at the end of July, and I hope that they let the entire thing play itself out. And Mendoza is going to play this year, but if he's not quite ready to play, let's get out of the gate with those. The first two or three games. First off, starting off with the Dolphins. I mean, the Dolphins are just they're dreadful. Start off out of the gate, get the momentum, and when the time is right, you know, momentum is a big thing in the NFL. I mean, you know, there are numbers that show when you come out of the gate 0-2 and 0-3. Your chances of making the playoffs are like none. And come out of the gate, get a couple wins, and if it's with Cousins, all so much the better. And if it's with Mendoza, my God, we'll all be like incredibly happy.
1: Yeah.
9: But let's see what happens with this, and let's let it play itself out. I'm looking forward to seeing it play out.
1: Yeah, so am I. Appreciate the call.
9: I think we all should be.
1: Yep, thank you. I agree with you. I'm definitely looking forward to this playing out, because it's going to be good content. And I'm looking for good content every day. But a lot of people in our industry think good content is bashing the Raiders, something I don't do. I'm very critical of the Raiders. For those who don't think I'm not, then you don't listen to the post-game show, because I'm on immediately following the game. No one else is. I am. And last year, did you listen to me all season? Did you hear what I had to say following the games last year? Did you listen? Or did you just listen to this show or follow me on Twitter and think that I should have told the coach to his face, you should fire yourself every day? I was more than critical last year of the performance of this team. It was brutal. There were games where they were coached terribly. They didn't play to their ability. They got smoked. And I came on right after those games and said that. It can't happen again this year. There's just too many good players. N'Kobe Dean and Quay Walker are not going to get smoked. Right? These guys aren't going to get smoked at the linebacker position. And we got a deeper defensive line that's going to get a couple more sacks and tackles behind the line of scrimmage, which we're going to have games that end up better. France is losing 2-0. They're in big trouble. They're in big trouble. If Spain wins this game, it's massive. France, they are freaking out. The show is brought to you by Woodson Bourbon Whiskey. Charles was up in Lake Tahoe, and Charles was playing golf with the greatest celebrity golfers in the world. You know what was happening while he was up there? People were coming up to him, telling him how much they love Woodson Bourbon Whiskey. I saw Charles, they were serving it at the airport up there in Reno. They were serving it on the grounds in Lake Tahoe at Edgewood. Woodson Bourbon Whiskey, proud partner of our show. And Charles has been with me since the day we opened up here in Vegas. Woodson Bourbon Whiskey. It's gotta be behind your bar if you're a Raider fan. In your man cave, at your bar, at your pool, make sure you grab multiple bottles of Woodson Bourbon Whiskey.
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8: Geno to throw. He's looking down the middle to the end zone. Caught Bowers! Back in the end zone in tight coverage! Touchdown, Raiders! Brock Bowers was sandwiched between a defender and the end line and hauled it in for a 7-yard touchdown grab, his seventh of the season, and the Raiders are an extra point away from tying it up early in the second quarter.
9: Jason Horowitz on the call. So, Spain is leading France 2-0 in the 75th minute. And France is in panic mode now because Spain is so good. They didn't give up a goal for most of this tournament, and they know how to hold on to a 2-0 lead. And France is just going to have to be like Hail Mary mode the rest of the way. So they are playing at a high level, and they got to get Mbappe going, and they need help from the refs. So they're about to get a free kick here. There's a foul on Yamal, the young 19-year-old. So they're going to, Mbappe just went to the ground and they're looking for a penalty. They want a yellow card or a red card here. And that's the only way I could see France winning this game is if France picks up an advantage via the refs. And that could be a red card where they go up a man and they can win that way or they get a penalty kick. That's the only way they're going to win because Spain's not going to make too many mistakes here. So Mbappe is about to take a free kick here. I just want to get to this kick. It's pretty far outside the box, so he's going to try to put it in the box. And if France loses this game, the whole country of France is watching this now. I'm not saying they're going to riot or do anything stupid, but it's going to be a rough night in Paris. It's going to be a rough night in Paris, and the party in Madrid and Barcelona is going to be one of the greatest parties in the world. And imagine if Spain plays England. Oh, if we could have that going down, because England's going up against Argentina, maybe we get Spain-Argentina. There's still some soccer to play. Here's some sound from Tom Brady, who was on the Overlap podcast, talking about the development of Fernando Mendoza.
10: But once you're selected, it doesn't matter. Now you're just a member of the team. Yeah. Now you have to develop him. And I think most people, and there are probably a lot of fans, they think just because you get a player on the team, well, now he's going to be great. No, there's a lot of development that still needs to happen. Like I said, my first year, I got drafted 199.

0: by my second year, it didn't matter where I was drafted. Yeah. Now, I was going to go kick ass. So, like, to me, I don't get to be the first round.
1: That's interesting. Hear what he said about year number two? Year number two, he didn't have to talk about being drafted 199. That was over. Now he's on the team and people know what he can do. Same thing with Mendoza. He was drafted number one. Year two, no one's going to be talking about him. Other than fans are going to say, hey, man, he should play more. He should be better. Or he's playing great. He's the number one pick. But for Brady, the Brady story is incomparable to anything we've ever seen. The Brady story, it's tough to compare Brady to anybody being taken at 199. Tom Brady went on to talk about the expectations on the Overlap podcast for the Raiders.
2: I'm going to ask you, what's the expectation of the Raiders this year? What would be, what are you expecting? Are you expecting good things or is it still early?
0: I would expect a lot of improvement from where it's been. I mean, last year we were just underperformed in every area and it's everybody's fault. That's the reality. There's nobody who did a good job. There's not one player in the organization. There's not anybody involved that did the job to the level that it needs to be done at. And everybody needs to improve. And it starts with me, and it filters down to the rest of the players on the field, and they got to go out there, and ultimately they got to perform at a high level.
2: But would that be win 5, 6, 7 games, playoffs, or is that all a bit?
0: I mean,
2: are you thinking,
3: just improvement, just a massive improvement.
0: A massive improvement. And I would expect daily improvement, and I'd expect hourly improvement.
1: Wow, that's a really good soundbite. That's Brady at his best. He's not going to put wins in there. Not putting wins and losses into any quote for someone to go and throw that as red meat. But he wants big improvement on a day-to-day level. And I believe, and I don't know all of this is true, but I believe by knowing the Kubiak track record that everybody's going to be judged daily. Every player on that team, everyone in the organization is going to be judged by what did you do today? Not tomorrow, what did you do today? And that's something that the expectations are going to be a little bit different around here. The difference is going to be accountability day to day. I think Pete Carroll was a big accountability guy. So was Josh McDaniels. Josh McDaniels just struggled communicating. He was not a great communicator as a head coach. You don't think that Josh McDaniels had the play call sheet ready to go every day at 4 a.m. for the practice that day? He did. He just didn't communicate it well. And they didn't have great players. And they made a mistake at the quarterback position with Jimmy Garoppolo. And they made a lot of mistakes along the way. But he didn't forget how to coach offense when he was here in Las Vegas. He just took his offense, just went back to the Super Bowl with Drake May, who we started off the show talking about. John Gruden was meticulous with his game day preparation. John Gruden on game day was pacing the halls to get out to practice in Napa. He knew what he was going to do. And Antonio Pierce brought a lot of people around him to help him because he knew what he wanted to do on the defensive side, but he had Tom Coughlin as a consultant, Marvin Lewis. I mean, he had some big people around him. Norv Turner came in at one point. I mean, there wasn't like people forgot how to run a practice when these coaches that were just here got fired. But the one that was the most shocking was Pete Carroll because Pete Carroll had the thing defined, man. He had it locked in on how he exactly competed in Seattle. And it worked, and people copied that. A lot of people copied the goalies out of the goal. France has a shot at an open net. The defense got behind the goalie to stop it. Wow. Goalie came all the way out of the net. Back to my point. Why couldn't Pete Carroll use this system in Seattle? Why didn't it work here? Clay, has that been a commonly debated topic? Why didn't Pete Carroll's system of practice and preparation work in Las Vegas? I'll go first. A, he didn't have the players. And B, he had bad coaching. He thought he was hiring the right coaches, but his son, Chip Kelly, who on paper I thought would be at least a guy that could figure this out. And then you throw Geno Smith in there. That was just a three-headed monster that didn't work.
4: No, the energy was never in question, right? But it was, if you're not surrounding yourself with the best guys, then you're going to have a problem because now you're going to have to relearn who they are, and they have to learn what you're doing and what you're asking for them while you're trying to teach it to the team. That's too much. And eventually that disconnect between the offensive coordinator and Pete Carroll really turned out to be a ruse of a year.
1: Yeah, it turned out to be a ruse of a year. Good word. I need to look up that definition. The reason why it was a ruse is because the offense was awful. The offense was terrible. The offense couldn't run a play. They couldn't run a play. That's how bad they were. Now, Brock Bowers being injured didn't help. Geno, I think Geno really struggled reading defenses. Geno really struggled knowing where the high top safety was. Oh, my God. I mean, Geno Smith was throwing the ball to the safety and hitting him in the chest. The offensive line didn't know who to block. How many times did we see the offensive line start a play where an offensive lineman didn't even go to the guy in front of him to block him? They were trying to block someone on the inside or outside, and someone came right through the defensive line. That should never happen again. How could that ever happen again? And that all happened last year, and it made for a messy, messy situation that should kind of be cleaned up. I would think that would get cleaned up in August before the Raiders go down to Houston and have a joint workout with the Texans, who are animals on defense. You want to know about this Raider offensive line? Wait till we get to Houston. And those guys are lining up outside their building to go practice against the Raiders offensive line. They're going to be licking their chops. And the Raider offensive line is going to have a come to Jesus moment right there and say, here's where we come together. This is how good we can be. Let's outblock the Houston Texans. We're going to know that week, I can promise you. We'll wrap it up on the other side. Some other sound coming in here, but the biggest topic in the world is France is down 2-0. We're in the 83rd minute. So France is going to need a break, I think, from the referees or a miracle, because Spain hasn't given up a goal and it doesn't look like they're about to give up one. Wow, Spain. The winner will play Argentina or England Sunday in the swamp of New Jersey, New York. It's not in the swamp of New York. It's the swamp of New Jersey. That's a game we're going to watch on Sunday. I will not miss that. The World Cup has been outstanding on all levels. We'll give you a score update when we come back.
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23: No, because they want to...
1: That was Jordan Walker, home run derby last night. It was an exceptional finish as he went on that run to beat Kyle Schwarber. Where the fans in Philadelphia were booing him when he came to the plate, and every time he popped out, they were cheering. I mean, tell me another time you remember a guy in a more hostile environment having to do something like that in an exhibition where it's him and a batting practice pitcher, and he comes from behind and he wins in Philadelphia in front of those lunatics, in front of those knucklehead fans. Oh, my God, this guy just became a celebrity. He made $1 million for winning home run derby, $1 million. And on top of that, he only makes $799,000. And that's only. That's not a lot of money in baseball when Soto and Ohtani are in the league. So he put on a show last night that was fantastic. Mbappe in France in absolute panic mode. They're trying to do everything to put the ball on net, and they're struggling. Spain has everybody back to play defense. Raider Nation Radio's summer is a big deal because we have promotions here that can send you on a trip, give you an opportunity to make some money. So we want everybody to know that we brought back the summer of fun, and we're excited. Clay, tell everybody about the word of the day that they can text in before Q starts.
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1: So I just got back from tubing down the Boise River, and that was a trip I didn't imagine going on, but a buddy of mine put it together, and it was fantastic because on the river, you're on tubes, and you can tie the tubes together. You don't have to, but if you're working, we had about 11, 12 people in our group, husband and wives, and you wanted everybody to be together because the current at times got moving, but nothing crazy. It wasn't like rapids, but the current moved, and you could have someone who was up on the river about 100 yards ahead of you. So we decided to connect all these to a tube, a giant tube, that had all the Modelos and the beverages in front. That was good. I was pretty good at tubing down the Boise River, which was ice cold, fresh, and clean. That was a lot of fun. Good show today. Steve Wisniewski, that was a memorable interview. You'll find it at LV Sports Network. The Raiders requested that. They'll put it at Raiders.com. I'll tweet it out. And that was a lot of fun. Tomorrow, Levi Edwards in studio for an hour as we start off our process of listening to Levi talk about all the new coaches. Because he's chronicling the coaches in stories. I thought it was good to have Levi in for that. And then I'll be at Summer League on Thursday. Mad Dog Sports Radio tonight, a big 4-hour show from 6 to 10 p.m. Take care, everybody. 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
14: I've appreciated the way that the guys have worked this year. I thought they worked really hard last year, too. And I love coming to work every day. I think there's the vibe that way, too. I mean, Clint's been a fantastic partner to myself and to the entire building so far. Just, I feel like, you know, year two, we've got to come together more. I mean, the great teams and organizations, there's a very much of a team culture. And it takes time to establish that. And that's why continuity and consistency is so important in our space.
15: It's Unnecessary Roughness. Presented by Meineke, doing car care right. Here's your boy Q.
16: And here we go, Raider Nation. We come into the sounds of GM John Spytek talking about year two, talking about consistency and continuity. That was going back to the Raiders media day. That was back on June 8th. You remember that? That was a big to-do over at the Intermountain Health Performance Center, like the first day of school. Really a big deal. The Raiders did a hell of a job. And obviously anytime the GM John Spytek speaks, everyone's listening because he's got a lot of really good things to say. And, you know, he's been rolling out the game plan ever since the season got wrapped up in 2025. And as far as I'm concerned, everything has gone the way it's supposed to go, right? Has there been a couple bumps in the road? Sure. But have the Raiders been able to overcome it? Absolutely. And it just really feels like that John Spytek and company have had a, as a matter of fact, plan. And they were going to stick to it. They've done that. And, well, now the results are what they are right now as we're just a few weeks out from the start of Raiders training camp. And you know it's going to get real. And it is getting real when you start getting emails about season credentials. It really starts getting real when you start getting emails about training camp schedules. It starts getting real when you start getting different, you know, well, what's your travel going to look like for this game or this game? So all of a sudden you realize, not too far in the future, we're going to be going choom, choom, choom, choom, million miles an hour, just on the hustle. And we sign up for it. We're excited for it. It's what we do. It's our lifestyle. It's not a job. I say it all the time. It's a lifestyle. If it's your job, you're in the wrong business. You got to create this as a lifestyle. And man, I'm telling you, our lifestyle is about to change sooner rather than later and change for the good. And of course, Raider Nation, that's going to benefit you as well. As games will be here sooner rather than later. I mean, man, it's reality really hit yesterday for me, Ari, when we were talking to Travis Wingfield, who covers the Miami Dolphins, does a great job there, MiamiDolphins.com, and we were just doing a little strength, weakness, and X factor with him on the show yesterday. And I realized as I was looking up at the schedule, 2 months from yesterday will be the first game at Allegiant Stadium, not a preseason game. Not a preseason game, but the first regular season game. We'll be there at the Torch. JT the Brick and Eric Allen will be doing the pregame show. I'll be standing there on Coors Light Landing. Kirk Morrison, Jason Horowitz, Paul Gutierrez will all be walking by. Lincoln Kennedy will be walking by. Like, we'll be right back in the same spot that we were to wrap up the 2025 season. We'll be right there in 2 months from yesterday.
17: That is awesome, by the way.
16: Think about how quickly things are going to happen in the next 2 months.
17: Yeah, right. True, yeah, because this is it. Like, this is where everything just goes right, crazy, and next thing you blink, like you always say, you blink, and here it is. So,
16: I'm trying to tell you, man, I was talking to my dad on Saturday. It was hilarious, and he was talking about, you know, just how the season was coming up and how quickly everything was moving, and good thing you got your vacation in because you know training camp's going to come up. And I said, yeah, it's – these days just fly by. And he said, well, let me tell you something, son. Let me bring you into something that you might not know. I said, what? He said, as you get older, it ain't going to slow down. None.
17: Great advice.
16: I was like, huh? He's like, I can tell you, you know, I don't have a job, right? Because he's retired. He's living his best life. He said, I ain't got no job, but I feel like it was yesterday. I was getting dressed for church. Guess what? Tomorrow, I'm going to be getting dressed for church. You know what I mean? So it's just like, it's so funny when you put it into perspective like that. Like, just the simple things, right? And I talk to my dad every time I leave the barbershop on Saturdays. And so it's so funny because as he said that, in my mind, I was thinking, yeah, you're right. And I'm going to be headed back to the barbershop in a week, right? It ain't going to be no time. And all of a sudden, I'll be walking up into the barbershop again and setting the TV up so we can watch something, right? Because those guys always have something on a little sideways. I always have to get them right. You know, I walk in and they look at me and I look at them like, what are we watching? What are we watching on TV here, fellas? What are we doing? We ain't doing it right. So I always have to make sure to get them right. But yeah, man, it just goes by so fast.
17: Man, I'd thrown this sound in even tonight, or today, I should say. It's from June 8th. And right. I don't know. I'm actually kind of going the opposite where I'm like, it feels like it was a really long time ago. It was, you know, a month ago. So it's going
16: fast. It wasn't,
17: fast.
16: Ari, very long ago that we were going through our ultimate mock draft.
17: Right.
16: Talking about what every team in the league was going to do.
17: Yep.
16: Right? Now we're many moons. Now we're having arguments about when the number one overall pick's going to play.
17: The world.
16: Right? Not who the number one overall pick's going to be. Not what the Raiders are going to do with the number one overall pick. But hell, when's he going to get on the field? And what makes the most sense? Like, I mean, that's
17: great.
16: It just goes by, boom, just like that. So,
17: yep.
16: Yeah, don't hesitate to do what you got to get done because, man, before you know it, that time will expire. It'll be like milk, right? Yeah. It'll be expired, and you know it ain't no good when the milk is expired. So we got a big show lined up for you today, as we always do. Unnecessary Roughness here, Raider Nation Radio 920. I talked about the countdown to training camp and the strengths, the weakness, and the X factors. We'll continue with that today as we talk to Ross Jackson, Locked On Saints, to talk about the Saints. We'll do this and we'll preview all these teams that aren't in the Raiders division, that aren't in the AFC West. So all these teams that are on the schedule, not named the Broncos, not named the Chargers, and not named the Chiefs. We'll worry about those guys during training camp. We can worry about them, but just want to get a little bit of an early taste test on what to expect from these teams outside the division, the teams that the Raiders don't see all the time. So we just do a little, you know, three questions, strength, weakness, X factor. Of course, we'll ask a couple other ones, but those are the main features right there when we do that. So Ross Jackson, he's our first guest. He'll actually start us off at 3 o'clock talking about the Saints and what to expect. At 3:30, the General joins the show. John McClain, always great to talk to John McClain. All things NFL, you never know where that conversation is going to go. I did see some sad news out of Houston, and I saw him tweeting about it that one of the McNairs, one of the founding ladies of the McNairs, of the McNair family, she passed away, I believe, age 89. And so I saw John tweeting about her. So we'll get all the information and get, you know, the thoughts of John when he joins us on that subject, and also just everything else NFL related as we're not too far out from the start of training camp. So John McClain will join us coming up at 3:30. Then our good friend Sam Gordon from the Las Vegas Review Journal, he'll join us at 4 o'clock. We'll talk all things Raiders. Plus, he's been Johnny on the spot when it comes to summer league. He covers the boxing game, the fighting game like a glove as well. So we'll talk to him about the situation that was, and I'll just call it a situation that was, the Conor McGregor fight, or the Conor McGregor show up, no show up, on Saturday there at T-Mobile Arena, where a lot of people were excited, fired up about Conor McGregor, the return of McGregor after 5 years. I know we talked about him on this show, and then boom, it was over before it ever got started. So Sam Gordon, he covered a whole lot of different subjects, and he'll do that coming up at 4 o'clock. Those are the guests that we have lined up on the show. Ross Jackson, Locked On Saints at 3, John McClain at 3:30, and Sam Gordon from the RJ, the Las Vegas Review-Journal, at 4 o'clock. Of course, we've got winning on the way. It is the summer of fun, brought to you by Terribles. We got another trip that we're sending you on. And one thing that I don't think is being talked about enough is that, yes, we're sending you on a trip. It's the summer of fun. The trip changes every week. But if you don't want to take the trip, you don't have to. I have not heard this talked about enough. You can also take home $3,000, which is really a big deal, right? It's something that shouldn't be glossed over. You could take the trip, but you also could take the cash. The cash is $3,000, so it's your option. So it really makes a lot of sense. You don't have to go nowhere and still benefit, right? You can, all you have to do is win. If you win, you got the choice. You take the trip or you take the cash. So we got the next trip lined up. It's the Mississippi River boat experience that we're sending them to. But Ari, what is the word for today?
17: Yeah, you just heard it. It is river, R-I-V-E-R, river.
16: Boom. There it is.
17: Text that in to 702-365-9200. Just as I said it, R-I-V-E-R.
16: Man, if they can't get river right, I don't know what's going on.
17: You know?
16: Right? I mean, look, if you can't get river right, you might not deserve to win this competition.
17: It is, in fact, the Mississippi River Cruise. So,
16: there
17: yeah.
16: you go. And look, and I'm trying to make sure we get as many winners as possible from this show, this station. We haven't got any yet. Any. I believe we had one on our sister station, Comp, came off of Sylvia's show, which not a surprise to me, but it puts us behind the eight ball. She has a 1-0 lead on us, and we can't be losing in this competition of we've got the most winners on the show and on the station. So Raider Nation, I'm going to need you to do your job. I'm going to need you to text River right now to 702-365-9200. Get in to win. You take the trip. You take the cash. It's your choice. I don't care what you take. I just want you to win. I want to be able to be the guy to give you the call and say, hey, you are a winner, winner, chicken dinner. Shout out to my old guy, RIP, to Butch Henry back in the day in Central Texas. He used to do Butch's trivia every single day, Ari, and nice. He was an old dude. Like, he knew where the bodies were buried, right? He's one of those cats, right? Everyone has that guy in their family where it's like the old dude that, you know, just he knows everything. And he doesn't get too excited about any of it. But at the same time, you know, when he speaks, you have to listen. That was Butch Henry. Oh, coach. That's what they used to call him. Coach. All right, and so every time he did his Butch's trivia, at the end of it, he would say, "That's a winner, winner, chicken dinner." He was so,
17: that's good.
16: So excited by that. So shout out to my guy, old Butch Henry. But yeah, there you go. I want to be able to call someone and tell them that they're a winner, winner, chicken dinner. So there you go. Show lined up for you. Big show. Ross Jackson, John McClain, Sam Gordon, and you. And of course, we got to, hear from our guy, E-Rob. Yesterday was important. The rest of the week's going to be important. But today is as well. And that's why?
18: Because every day matters. The older you get, the more you start appreciating day in and day out, because you know I can't get that time back. I'm in the business of saying, not if I would have did this or if I would have did that. I'm in the business of now.
16: I'm in the business of now as well. So right now, let's go ahead and jump into the opening drive.
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16: Off top, got a text from Just Win Will. Always appreciate when he chimes in. Apparently, he's not at jury duty today, so that's a plus. But he said there's going to be some ticked-off naysayers in Paris tonight. LOL, have a great show, fellas. And that's because France lost to Spain. And, you know, it's so funny. I just did a radio hit on Freddie and Harry, on ESPN Radio. And they were asking me about the World Cup and what I thought that, you know, seeing Spain, the way that they were dominating against France. And I said, look, what do we say in sports all the time? Defense wins championships. The offense is what everyone gets excited about, fired up about, and we know that for France, Mbappe is one of the best in the world to do it, but Spain is so stinking good defensively. And then all of a sudden you put them up 2-0, then all of a sudden it's a wrap. They literally, as a country, have only given up one goal in this whole World Cup. One. And that was just in their last game that they played. One goal. So if you live by the rules that defense wins championships, it should not surprise you at all that Spain was able to blank France and advance on. And so, yeah, big ups to Spain. And just when, Will, you are correct. There is going to be some angry, angry folks there representing because France is going home. So, yeah, the World Cup has been exciting and fun. And as I've been saying, you can soak it in at your own speed in your own way. You don't have to be a soccer super aficionado to know every single thing, but you can still enjoy it. And that's what I've been doing. I will never claim to be some big soccer head, but I have enjoyed what I've seen from the World Cup. Now, I want to get into the Raiders conversation and bring a topic to the table as we do each and every day. And it's so funny that the topic actually generated yesterday when Ari, who does a fantastic job behind the scenes on the Wheels of Steel, putting different intros and rejoiners together and sound bites that we could build a little bit of a conversation off of. And he brought in a little bit of sound from Marcus Allen when he was on NFL Network. And basically, when it's all said and done, they were asking him about the direction that the team is going under new head coach Clint Kubiak.
19: Well, I think the first thing is stability. That's what's really important. So obviously, you know, we'd like to get off to a great start. I think we did that in the draft. And I think it's, at this point, it's just building momentum. I think he's the perfect guy for the job. He relates well. There's an expectation there. He wants everybody to buy in. He wants everybody to be committed. And I think, again, you hate to say this, success would be a coach there for more than 1 or 2 years. So, but I think Clint's going to do an outstanding job. And I think, via the draft and obviously, free agency, we're going to start bringing, some really good pieces and really make this a great team, not just one or two individuals, but really a great team. So it's going to take a little time, but I think the Raiders are headed in the right direction.
16: So that's the Hall of Famer, Marcus Allen. When a Hall of Famer speaks, we listen, right? Especially when it's someone that is Marcus Allen and carries the weight that he carries with an organization like he does. And it's so funny. And I remember asking Kirk Morrison the question because that intro that Ari played, just a snippet of it, was leading into Kirk. So I remember asking him on yesterday, and you'll actually hear his response coming up in about 15 minutes or so. Well, yes, it feels good. We've said that a lot this offseason. The hires that John Spytek has made, the hires that Clint Kubiak has made, the free agents that the Raiders have brought in, the draft picks that the Raiders have brought in. It all feels good. It all looks good. It seems like this has been a very, beneficial offseason. It's been a very rewarding offseason. It's been a very quiet offseason. And even when it wasn't quiet, when it was a little bit noisy, when it surrounded Max Crosby, even that quieted down after, okay, cooler heads prevailed. Oh, you're not going to trade for him after all? Okay, fine. We'll take him back. That's a hell of a player to add back to the roster. It just seems like nothing has ever been, oh my gosh, what do we do now? Oh my gosh, we got to panic. Oh my gosh, I don't know how to overcome this. It seems like, and this is just me speaking, John Spytek is operating like he's been doing this for years. That's what it feels like to me. When I look at the whole body of work when it comes to the offseason, it feels like the GM who's pressing all the buttons has been doing it for years. And I know Tom Brady's easily going to get a lot of the credit, right? Because that's what everyone says every time I do a radio hit anywhere. Well, Q, what have you thought about what Tom Brady's done this offseason? I was like, well, you know, I mean, I know he gives input, but from my point of view, John Spytek's the guy that's pushing all the right buttons. But everyone wants to immediately go to Tom Brady because, well, he's so stinking good at everything he's done, right? And that's fine. Hey, you know, I guess he's earned that. But I know building a team, it takes more than just a Hall of Fame, all-time great player. If that was the case, Michael Jordan would have been fantastic at everything he's done post his career. And team building, building a roster with a basketball team ownership was not it. I'll be the guy in the barbershop that argues all day, every day that Michael Jordan is the greatest basketball player to ever play the game. But off the court, ownership, all right, I'm out on that conversation, right? Because it just didn't go well because, well, look, he's the greatest to ever do it in my mind. Again, I know that that's a debatable conversation. That's fine. I have no problem with that. That's never going to end. But it doesn't mean that just because you're the greatest to ever do it, it means you're going to be great at building a team, putting together a roster, you know, hiring a coaching staff, ownership. It's just different. It's different for everybody. And Tom Brady might end up being one of the greatest owners of all time, for all I know. But he's going to have to build up that equity. But what I do know is the guy that's in the building every single day, John Spytek, as a GM, has been pressing the right buttons from my point of view. And looks like they put this team in the best position moving forward. Now, with all that being said, I know there was a lot of people that felt great, including myself, about the direction this team was going with Antonio Pierce. I know I was able to be convinced about the direction that it was going to go with Pete Carroll, because I'll tell you, Vinny Bonsignore threw the name at me. I'll just be a fully transparent. He threw the name at me well before he ever got hired. What do you think about Pete Carroll? I don't know. You know, that's all right. And then after a little while, you know, I think we talked to John McClain, matter of fact, here on the show, and he said, hey, man, Pete Carroll's got the skins on the wall. And so after talking to people that are smarter than me, I was like, okay, I'm in. This could be a really good hire, and they could do things the right way. Then they bring in Chip Kelly, and I thought, oh, man, Pete Carroll's getting creative and kind of not a Pete Carroll hire that I would expect. But, okay, now they're going to get, you know, they're going to kind of reinvent themselves. Well, little did I know that they were reinventing themselves by tying a rope around each other and then running in completely different directions. And we all know what that means, and we all know how far that's going to get you. It's going to get you nowhere. So as I asked Kirk Morrison this yesterday, I asked you the same thing, Raider Nation, at 702-365-9200. Would love to hear your thoughts. What, in your opinion, makes this year different than other years that we felt that this team was moving in the right direction? What box has been checked to give you the confidence that things are going to be different? And, you know, it's so funny because I say it all the time. These conversations come up so organically. I can't tell you how many people I talk to all the time. Whether it's someone hitting me on Twitter, someone seeing me in the streets, I'm out and about somewhere, whatever. And it's like, man, it's really good offseason, Q. What do you think about the Raiders? And I don't try to get too fired up because I don't want to put extra sauce on it. You know what I mean? I don't want to get someone really fired up like, well, you know, Q's around the team all the time. And he said, there's no doubt they're going in the right direction. Like, I don't want to be that guy. I don't want to be the guy that gives the false hope and the false narrative. So I always try to downplay it. Well, it seems good. You know, I'm still trying to take the wait and see approach from, you know, when we get out there and we actually get to see. But from what I've seen so far, from what I've heard so far, it looks like everything is checking the right boxes. And that's where I'm at. But it does seem like things are definitely trending correctly for this team. It does, to me, feel like that this could be the beginning of something where, as you heard Marcus Allen say, success would be a head coach being with the team multiple years. To me, super success would be a head coach getting a contract extension, getting a second contract, right? And I know Clint Kubiak just got into his first contract, but, you know, it was the last time that the Raiders had a coach that had to get a second contract. They haven't, right? Jack Del Rio was the last guy, and obviously Gruden got the long contract. We know how that goes. We can go through that song and dance anytime we want to. But it's been a rotating door so much. So I can see this being the beginning of some really long-term success for John Spytek, for Clint Kubiak. Obviously, Fernando Mendoza is the quarterback. I do believe he's going to be the right guy for the job whenever he gets into the action. I know that's heavily debated. That was debated again this morning on the morning tailgate. That's the never-ending conversation, right? That may go down in the history of that might be like LeBron and Jordan versus Jordan part two, right? Who, depending on how long it takes to get him into the game, right? It might be one of those long, drug-out type conversations. That feels like one that you can have every single day. We're not planning on doing that every single day, but it feels like it could be a conversation that's had every day just because it's like, you know, what makes most sense? What benefits him? What benefits the team the most moving forward? And, you know, there's always so much excitement and energy and you know, so many thoughts based around that subject. So I understand why it's an ongoing conversation, but we like to switch things up and have a lot of different conversations as well here on Unnecessary Roughness on Raider Nation Radio 920. So I throw it out there to you at 702-365-9200. What, in your opinion, makes this year different than the other years that we felt that this team was moving in the right direction? What box has been checked to give us confidence? We'll hear Kirk Morrison's thoughts coming up in about 10 minutes or so. He had a really good response to that question when I asked him yesterday, and that's why we always have him on the show. And so I know people like Just Win Will, who had jury duty and wasn't able to listen to Captain Kirk on yesterday, he'll like to appreciate hearing the response from that answer on Kirk Morrison, which I thought was fantastic from a guy who's been inside the walls. Right, a guy that's played for the organization, going back to the Oakland Raiders. So, you know, that perspective I always like to take with a little bit more, not sense of urgency, but I put more stock into it when it's someone that's been there, done that, and seen how the sausage is made and seen how it's all put together. And then he gives his perspective on why this feels different. But to me, what just makes this feel different, it just seems like, and I know we talked about this as the season got wrapped up, that we just wanted to see the plan. How many years have we talked on this show about the plan? And I don't know what the plan is, and I can't see it. But I can still go back to Josh McDaniels when he was the head coach. And I know somewhere, you know, Mike just rolled his eyes like, oh, no, don't remind me of that. Don't bring up that name again. And I get it. But we never knew what the plan was. Never. And look, JT talks to the coach every week, and I don't think he ever understood what the plan was. Right? I know that we would have Lincoln Kennedy come on the show every week, and he would talk about the offensive line, and he would talk about the team, and he's like, I don't know what the identity is, Q. I'm like, Link, it's 8 weeks into the season. I know. I don't know. Right? But the plan that we talk about so often feels like it's been executed from day one since the season got wrapped up. Because even guys like me said, oh, you know, Tyler Linderbaum makes all the sense of the world. You need to go ahead and address that offensive line. Go get your starting center in free agency. You got the money. Go do it. Boom. They did it. And look, I don't think that the plan's been executed just because what we talked about and the ideas we threw out there, a lot of them came to fruition. That's not the reason. It just seems like it was a plan of attack. It was very purposeful, right? They went out there and made Linderbaum a priority. Hell, they've made Speedy Naylor a priority without even throwing some money at him. They just said, hey, man, we want you to be a part of this. Okay, cool. Bet. Right? They made Quay Walker a priority. They made N'Kobe Dean a priority. You know, as Max said, when he was on his flight to Baltimore, all of a sudden he's getting bink. Oh, the Raiders just came to agreement with Tyler Linderbaum. Bink. Oh, the Raiders just came to agreement with Quay Walker. Bink. Oh, the Raiders just came to agreement with N'Kobe Dean. Bink, bink. They just came to agreement with, you know what I mean? Like, he's seeing this on the plane like, damn. They're putting in work, which means to me, that doesn't happen because we're sitting around and like, all right, Ari, we got $100 million. What do we want to do? Like, John Spytek didn't wake up the Monday of the tampering period. It's like, all right, well, what do you think? Who should we call first? Whose agent should we get on the phone first? Well, you want to go defense? You want to go offense? Like, I guarantee that didn't happen. There was a plan in place. It was on the whiteboard. It was written down. It was a combination of two, whatever. It was a plan of attack. This is our priority one. This is priority 1A, priority 1B. Like, this is what we're going to do. This is who we want to make sure is in the mix in 2026. And they went out and did that. And, oh, well before free agency ever hit, they went and got their head coach. And they had to stall that whole situation out and drag it out until the Seattle Seahawks went and won the Super Bowl. That's why, to me, it seems like the plan of attack
20: has gone smooth. And that's, to me, why that box has been checked. When Antonio Pierce was the head coach, what was something that he prioritized? Oh, got to get the quarterback. Got to get the quarterback. Guess what? They never got the quarterback. Right? I mean, I can't tell you how many times AP said to us or said on the record, hey, you know, got to go get a quarterback. Got to go get that guy. Can't get a Band-Aid. Well, they ended up with a Band-Aid in Gardner Minshew, and we all know how that situation played out. Right? Last year, there was conversations and questions. All right, well, Geno Smith is, you know, he's short-term, but what's next? Who's next after? Well, we don't have any idea. So there wasn't a plan of attack in place as far as I'm concerned. This year, it was all set up, especially obviously being in control with the number one overall pick. All right, we're going to go get our quarterback of the future, but we've got to have A, B, C, and D all addressed before we go get them. And that's exactly what they did, including, which might be the most important addition, the head coach and the coach getting his staff, not getting the staff that a bunch of guys put together, but getting his staff. That, to me, because it feels like the plan was in place and it's been executed, that's why that box has been checked, and that's why it's different for me than what it's been in previous years where I sat in this seat and said, yeah, think this could work. That's the reason I have confidence going into training camp that's going to start up in a couple of weeks. 702-365-9200. We do want to hear from you. Let's hear from the Smasher. Juan the Smasher, lead us off. Welcome to the show. What's on your mind?
21: What's up, Q? What's going on?
20: Man, you got it, man. I'm kicking it.
21: Man, I know. That's right. I'm over here trying to get it, Q. Yeah, and to answer your question, yeah, you're right, man. Coach Kubiak, that's the man who we needed all along. Him and the first overall pick. You know, I want Kirk to do his thing. You know, I don't want to see him out there throw no pictures and play bad like that. But we got some guys on defense that can give him back the ball. And my boy Ashton Jenty, this fool is going to get 1,000 yards. Is it a bounce back? Like the first and 15th. Like the greatest comeback like Michael Jordan. This fool is going to come back with a vengeance. On first and 10, they're going to feed that fool. And I guarantee you those defenders are not going to want to catch that fool. And that's all I'm saying is Coach Kubiak, the first overall pick, well, we're going to get it done. And with a fresh Jenty and a Brock Bowers, that's a formula for success, Q. I guarantee it. You know what I'm saying? I'm hyped up. This is the year where the Raiders do this to me every year. I don't care what no one says. Raiders, thank you for everything you do, Q.
20: I appreciate you, man. It's always great to hear from the Smasher, man. Juan the Smasher right there on the call. Got a little excitement in his voice. You can hear the juice in Juan the Smasher's voice. Definitely appreciate hearing from you. And, yeah, I mean, look, that could end up being a three-headed monster when it's all said and done, right? And I don't want to put the cart before the horse, but just remember these names. Not like it's going to be hard. Brock Bowers, Ashton Jenty, Fernando Mendoza. If that could be a three-headed monster for this Raiders offense moving forward for years to come, they're on to something special. It's not too often that a team gets the best tight end and then turns around the next year and gets the best running back and then turns around the next year and gets the best quarterback. But that, in my opinion, is what the Raiders did. Now, obviously, it still remains to be seen, right? Jenty's got a lot of work that he's got to do, and Fernando Mendoza hasn't thrown a pass. So he's got a lot of work to do as well. But very easily, very possibly, the Raiders could have hit on the best in all three of those positions, three drafts in a row. We do want to hear from you, 702-365-9200. What, in your opinion, makes this year feel different than other years that we felt this team was moving in the right direction? What box, in your opinion, has been checked to give you the confidence? Let us know your thoughts. We'll hear from Kirk Morrison, his response to that on yesterday. We'll do that next here on Raider Nation Radio 920.
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26: The goal, I don't think anybody in their head is like, yeah, this is the Super Bowl year. We're going to go make a run or even a playoff. You're just trying to get better. And by the end of the season, you want that arrow to be pointing up and you want to be feeling optimism that we are on the right track. We have our right guy. And next year, we're going to put another piece in there. We're going to go for it. I think you need him to get reps in order to really feel confident at the end of the year that you've accomplished that.
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20: Lindsay Rose right there from SumerSports.com. She was a guest on this fine show that we call Unnecessary Roughness here on Raider Nation Radio 920. Talking about the Raiders' goals, the direction, especially with Fernando Mendoza, and what should be a goal this year. Knowing that, hey, one, it's a tough division. It's a lot of new. It's a tough schedule. Make no mistake that this is not a team that we're sitting there writing in some red ink to be a playoff team or make a push for a Super Bowl. But just knowing that the pieces are starting to come in place and what you have to do to get that quarterback of the future lined up and set up for what could potentially be a great franchise run for him at the QB position, get things started. Obviously, that goes back to the debate of do you play Fernando right away? Do you wait, hold out? You know, she's talking about get as many reps in as possible after the boxes are checked and you feel comfortable. You'll actually hear a little bit more from her later on in the show as we do football right. But again, it's Unnecessary Roughness here on Raider Nation Radio 920. I threw out the question.

0: I feel like the Raiders are finally building the foundation first. Improved offensive line, defensive anchors, instead of just going out and grabbing the fastest dude from the combine. Oh, yeah, they got their long-term franchise quarterback. I've heard nothing but good and seen nothing but good from Mendoza. And he said, hell, you're going to make me a Raider fan. LOL, reminds me a lot like the early 90s when they built the Cowboys. And, again, that's coming from a Cowboy fan who is a really good dude in DJ Kinect. So I appreciate, and I can really, really even appreciate that even more. Because it's not someone who's just trying to see through silver and black glasses and see that, oh, the Raiders can't do no wrong, and Raider Nation going to be, you know, super happy because they're going to the Super Bowl this year. They're going to be representing. This is someone that has a perspective of a fan of another team, but also looks over and says, I may be a fan of this team, but, man, I really like what that team is doing over there. They actually have some really good direction. And then to go back and say it reminds me of the 90s when the Cowboys were being built, that's also a hell of a statement and really some praise as far as I'm concerned. So I definitely wanted to make sure to pass that along. But I also wanted to pass along what Kirk Morrison had to say on this show yesterday when we heard the sounds of Marcus Allen, when he said that this team he felt was headed in the right direction under Clint Kubiak. And I said, hey, Kirk, people ask me that all the time. I'm sure your friends, your family, people ask you that all the time. How do you answer that question of how you actually know that this team is headed in the right direction?
1: That's a good question, Q. I actually answer it different ways. Someone would ask me, what do you think about the direction? And I would say, this is new. It's different. But I think that our alignment is probably the best that I've seen in the time that since I was a player. I would say that the structure is better than since I was a then Oakland Raider. And I'm talking about the hierarchy of just the football team. I'm talking about there's an owner, and then there's the ownership groups that are involved. There's a president of the team. There is a general manager of the team. There is now assistant general managers and other people who work within the front office and those types of things. But then you also now have a head coach. And you have the, you know, his coaching staff that he's put together. Everything seems to be in lockstep. Mm-hmm. And then the way that it's kind of come about this entire offseason, I kind of point out, and I was thinking about this as we enter into training camp and as I start to really start to put some things together and put it out for social media, this offseason hasn't always been as smooth as we want to think. But it seems to have gone smooth because there's quieter heads have prevailed, if I said that right, because you've had instances that would make the organization seem dysfunctional or tend to crumble, and yet we were able to overcome some of the adverse situations and have turned them all into positives, whether it was the Max Crosby trade that didn't happen or no trade or the signing of Kirk Cousins, the free agency that you're able to keep because of the non-trade for Max Crosby, the first overall pick and Fernando Mendoza and everything that has kind of come along with that. I mean, think about the Christian Wilkins situation. We still have no conclusion on that one just yet. Right. Like, so when people say, you know, how do you view this team and where – I'm just saying right now they're checking the boxes on the things that could create distractions but are clearly not. Like, people are making up distractions. Like the narrative now is what can we talk about for the Raiders to get them going? Like, what's the – because right now, truly, the storyline is going to be Fernando, and rightfully so. It's the first overall pick. But if you ask me right now, what has changed? Why does it feel different? I think it's because of the way that they've handled themselves and have kept it things, you know, really close to the fist.
0: Kirk Morrison on the show yesterday answering the question that I threw out there to you. Again, what in your opinion makes this year different than other years? Then we felt this team was moving in the right direction. What box has been checked to give you that confidence? And as calm as Kirk responded to that, feels like what this offseason's been like. Right? As I'm listening back to that, and Kirk is calm, cool, collective, as he always is, it just, it's like, yeah, this is almost, it's almost soothing, right? And not to, you know, sound cheesy or corny or whatever, it's almost just a soothing, smooth, calm, relaxed sound, right? Not too fired up, not angry, obviously, but just kind of like, just, yeah, this is what it is. And anything that could be a distraction,

0: action. And there's been some situations that popped up. You know, the Max Crosby situation was a somewhat of a distraction. You know, it caught our attention for a few weeks around here, right? To the point where everyone started to roll their eyes when the conversation popped up, but it is what it is. And we know that that conversation is going to pop up again. I wouldn't say Kirk Cousins and Fernando Mendoza is a distraction, but it's a storyline. It's a narrative, right? And what's the best plan of attack? Do you play him now? Do you wait? Do you know, I think Jason Horwitz said it best when he joined the morning tailgate. He said, look, if Fernando doesn't play all year this year, and then 3 years from now, you're talking about a Pro Bowl quarterback and he's at the top of his game. He's a top 10 quarterback. Everyone's going to say, see, that was the right approach. They did it right. But if he doesn't play at all this year and then he comes out and a couple years from now, you still have questions on if he is or if he isn't, then you're going to say, well, see, you did it wrong. So it's until everything actually plays out, as Clint Kubiak always says, it will reveal itself. Until it actually reveals itself, we just don't know. So that's one of those narratives and one of those conversations. There's not a right answer. Vinny Bonsignore can pound that table all he wants, and trust and believe he will. Right? He will. I could jump in the car in the morning, listen, tune on the morning tailgate. As soon as I hear Vinny, I know. My man was talking about Eli Manning and Kurt Warner this morning, right? And the way that the Giants transitioned from Warner to Eli Manning and the circumstances that played into it. And, you know, talked about Derek Carr winning the job out of training camp back in 2014. And, you know, he's brought up all these great examples. And again, he's not wrong. But it doesn't mean that because that situation worked out in that direction for those particular guys, that it's all the same cookie cutter. It doesn't always work the same for everybody. And that could be even in the, hey, sit and wait approach, right? That might work for some people. It don't work for others. So, you know, that's why the people that are way smarter than us, the people that make way more money than us, they'll be making that ultimate decision. And as Lindsey Rhodes pointed out, once they feel comfortable with the quarterback having the command of the offense, with the offensive line being in the place that it needs to be, with the weapons that are around the quarterback having a sense that they know what they're doing, at that point, once that box is checked, that's when you make the move. Whenever that is, right? There is no certain date. You know, like you go to the store, and when I was working at the grocery store, we always faced everything, meaning that the stuff that was already on the shelf, we pushed to the front and put like the older milk, you know, or not the older milk, the newer milk with the later expiration date, we put it behind the one with the expiration date coming up. So if the expiration date on the milk was July 15th, guess what? That was going to the front shelf. And the expiration date with July 24th was going to the back. Because I want to sell that first, right? And so, I mean, there is no dates. There is no expiration. It's going to be when it is. And it's going to be those coaches that ultimately make the end decision. So we're going to talk about it. We're going to debate it. But it's one of those things that there's not going to be a correct answer. But I do feel like there's a correct answer when it comes to what I'm asking this afternoon. What, in your opinion, makes this year different than other years that we felt this team was moving in the right direction? What box has been checked to give you that confidence? Barry in Baltimore said, to me, the box that has been checked that gives me confidence with this year's team is actually letting the GM do his job and hire his coach of choice. And most importantly, and this is just my opinion, hiring an offensive-minded coach when your first pick in round one is a quarterback allows those two to build together for years to come. And I think, Barry, that's a fantastic point, and I know that we had that conversation here on the show, right, when we were talking about who would be the best fit for the Raiders as their next head coach once we knew that they were in a coaching search. And many people, including yourself, chimed in and said, hey, it makes more sense to align the first overall pick as a quarterback with an offensive-minded coach so you don't have to replace him. There's a lot of expectations for the Chargers this year. There's a lot of expectations every year for them, right? They're always talked about as this is going to be the year Justin Herbert's going to break out and then something happens. But there's a lot of expectations this year because Mike McDaniel is there as the offensive coordinator. Oh, he's going to get the most out of Justin Herbert. And I'm not going to lie, I'm intrigued. I want to see what it looks like. Not that I think that they're going to go be some Super Bowl champs, but I'm intrigued. You got me, right? I'll buy that storyline. Okay. He's a good offensive coordinator. Not a good head coach, but a good offensive coordinator. What's he going to do with the quarterback who everyone says is the quarterback that you would build if you're building a quarterback in a lab? Okay, what's he going to look like? Because for all these years, you told me how great this quarterback is, and he hasn't won a playoff game yet. Now, I don't want to get sideways and get off the subject, because you know I will when it comes to Justin Herbert. It's one of those that I'm very passionate about, which, by the way, I think a lot of people are actually catching up to the conversation I've been having about him for years now. everyone's starting to catch up. Yeah, I'm not falling for that this year. Fell for that. You know what I mean? Like, I'm hearing more and more of that, and it makes me feel a lot better because we've been talking about that here on this fine program for some years now. So a little justification for us, Raider Nation, that everyone's starting to, you know, sometimes you're late to the party. I was late to the Lions party. People are late to the Justin Herbert ain't all that party. Right? I was hosting the party. Everybody else is just happened to show up when they show up. So that's fine. But there's, you know, there's the expectations that they're going to be good. The problem is if they are really good and he does turn into that guy, what's going to happen? He's going to be at the top of the food chain for a head coaching job. And so all of a sudden he leaves. And so to Barry's point, when the Raiders were going through their coaching search, many people said, yeah, this coach is probably a good coach, but if all of a sudden the offense is cooking with grease, they're probably going to leave and take a head coaching job. Just like you saw in Philadelphia, right? I mean, go back and look. The Eagles have had, what, 5 offensive coordinators in 6 years? 2 of which ended up getting head coaching jobs with Shane Steichen and Kellen Moore because they were really good. And they went to the Super Bowl. And oh, by the way, the head coach that the Raiders have, where did he go? To the Super Bowl, right? When you have an offense that cooks, teams are going to want to hire that guy. And so, yeah, this gives the opportunity for Clint Kubiak to cook with grease with his quarterback, Fernando Mendoza. And as Barry pointed out, tied at the hip from day one and don't have to worry about, well, this team is going to come snatch this guy up. No. The Raiders have their guy, and if all goes well, they can have their guy for years to come. We want to hear from you, Barry. Fantastic text. Let us know your thoughts, 702-365-9200. Again, what, in your opinion, makes this year different than other years that we felt that this team was moving in the right direction? What box, in your opinion, has been checked to give you that confidence? Remember, we don't have another guest until 3:30 when John McClain, oh no, for 3 o'clock, I'm just kidding, Ross Jackson, Locked On Saints, will join us coming up at 3 o'clock to give us a little bit of preview of that team, and then we have John McClain at 3:30. But we'll close out hour number one hearing from you here on Raider Nation Radio 920.
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1: Yeah, the two guys I mentioned in particular really stand out to me with Quay and N'Kobe, but particularly N'Kobe. I mean, you go and turn on the film, any chance that that guy gets matched up with a running back in pass protection, I mean, it just seems like he's blowing that dude up, you know, and really aggressive dude, heat-seeking missile-type player. I'm so fascinated to see how they use him in particular, but even with Quay, he talks about playing more positions than he ever has in his life, and again, I think that's where him moving around, him blitzing from different spots, all those different things, it's going to be fascinating to see.
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3: Jesse Merrick from This Morning. He founded the Silver and Black Network. Does a fantastic job. All his work that he puts out. I definitely encourage you to go check it out if you haven't. Him talking about N'Kobe Dean and Quay Walker, revamped linebacker room that the Raiders have. We talked about those weapons defensively and how there's difference makers on all levels. It's not just Max Crosby and them. Now there's Max Crosby, and there's Quay Walker, and there's N'Kobe Dean, and you feel good about Eric Stokes coming back, and you know, you just, they brought in guys, through the draft that you feel like could end up being difference makers as well. You're starting to see the pieces put into place, and that's what Jesse was talking about when he's talking about those two Georgia boys, as Jeremy Fowler from ESPN called them, N'Kobe Dean and Quay Walker. We do want to hear from you here on Unnecessary Roughness, Raider Nation Radio 920. What, in your opinion, makes this year different in other years? We felt that this team was moving in the right direction. What box has been checked to give you that confidence? Let's go out to one of our favorites. That's our guy, Charles. Charles in Oregon, welcome to the show. What's on your mind?
4: Hey, what's up, Q?
3: How you doing, my man?
4: Good. How about yourself, brother?
3: Hey, man, I'm blessed. I'm blessed by the best. I can't complain.
4: Yes, sir. So I got two things for you. One is, whenever you want to improve, truly make yourself better, you have to know who you really are. And over the years, there's not, I'm going to tie this in with number two. You got to know who you are. And number two, there's finally a sense of humility. And let me explain what I mean by that. So you got Josh McDaniels coming in, smart offensive mind, just like Kubiak, right? But what's the difference? He's like, we're doing it my way. We got to do it my way. We're doing it the Patriot way. Didn't work, right?
3: Right.
4: And he was just focused on that. And when you go into that season, you go pick up Devontae, give up a first and a second round pick, and then you're not that good. And that's the other thing. Know who you are. Mm-hmm. Know your roster. You got to identify that you need to build up your roster, and not with getting Larry Brown after a Super Bowl win by the Cowboys, or, you know, so many years of picking up these guys and spending way too much money. No, you look at youth that's out there that can grow with the existing core that you have. And so, again, know who you are, level of humility. What did Pete Carroll say? We're going to win at least 10 games. I knew as soon as he said that, we're screwed. So my point is, you've got to have humility. I think Kubiak brings that. I think that they realize they got to do this and not jump the shark. You've got to go step by step and do this right, and we're finally on track with that because we know who we are and where we need to go, and we got humility. Hey, God bless you guys. Have a great day.
3: Hey, great call, Charles. And I think that that's what John Spytek immediately said once, they made the letting go of Pete Carroll official, and he had that press conference. He said, hey, look, this is not going to be an overnight turnaround. We have to build this. And it's because what you just said, Charles, that he understood and they knew who the Raiders truly were. Not a playoff team, not a team that was a quick fix, but a true build. Really good call. Appreciate that. Hour number two, Ross Jackson is up next here on Raider Nation Radio 920.
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0: That offensive line is pretty good. We know that Brandon Staley-led defense was in the top 10 in most metrics. Overall, the roster is better. Kellen Moore and this offense, they should be better now that Shuck is going to be the starter going into training camp. They've got the potential to have a very, very strong season, maybe make some hay overall in the NFC.
1: It's the Raiders opponent preview right now on Unnecessary Roughness.
2: You heard Steve Weiss right there from the NFL Network talking about the Saints and kind of expectations for upcoming season and what they could do with Tyler Shuck there as the quarterback and Kellen Moore going into another year as the head coach. And just a side note, Steve Weiss will be a guy that you can hear on this show, Unnecessary Roughness on Raiders Radio 920, coming up on Thursday at 3 o'clock. So go ahead and pencil that into your notebook. But we do want to turn our attention to the New Orleans Saints as we're doing a little bit of strength, weakness, and X factor with all the opponents of the silver and black that aren't in the division. And obviously the Saints are not in the division. They're in the NFC South and they finished 6-11, fourth place last year, but 6-11 in a division where 8-9 got it done. So clearly they feel like that they can make some moves. So to help us understand the Saints a little bit more, a little bit better, I guess that's not proper English, more better, right? Ross Jackson, Locked On Saints, he joins us now. And Ross, thanks so much for your time. I appreciate you. And hopefully you can make us understand the Saints a little bit more better. But what are your...
3: Yeah, man, I got you, man. We're going to make it more better. We're going to make it more better.
2: There you go. There you go. So, what are your thoughts, man? What's the feeling around the Saints right now? Again, finished the season last year at 6-11. But you heard everything Steve Weiss had to say coming in. A lot of reason for optimism.
4: Yeah, optimism is the exact word, man. And there's a lot of that here in New Orleans as well, both from the fan base, which you can feel outside of the facility. And then there's also, you know, optimism inside of the facility. And look, you can listen to general manager Mickey Loomis. You listen to head coach Kellen Moore. Those guys aren't going to do anything outward that's going to put a lot of pressure on their young quarterback. But you can look at the moves, right? You can look at the action. And drafting Jordan Tyson, number 8 overall, going out there, building up their offensive line with the addition of David Edwards, signing Travis Etienne Jr. to help to support that run game. It's so very clear that this team believes in its young quarterback. I think that's a big source of the optimism. I think they very much believe in their defense as well, which down the stretch last year performed extremely well. And they were able to get Cam Jordan back, all those pieces. I think optimism is exactly what I would say is kind of the sense that you can feel around and inside the Saints facility right now.
2: Now, the Saints drafted Tyler Shuck last season, and you know, he wasn't the number one overall pick like the Raiders had with Fernando Mendoza, but what was it that was the deciding factor of, okay, it's time to get the young rookie into the game?
4: Yeah, I think part of it was, like, you know, part of it was Spencer Rattler struggling a little bit against the Chicago Bears week 7, struggled a bit against that Tampa Bay Buccaneers defense in the first half there. And then at that point, the Saints made their decision to transition over to Tyler Shuck in the second half of that Tampa Bay Buccaneers game. And then just kind of never looked back from that point. That was around when we expected the transition to happen. They wanted to make sure that Tyler Shuck was prepared and ready. They didn't want to rush him out onto the field. During training camp, it was clear that Spencer Rattler was kind of out to an early lead, which makes sense. He was coming into a second year. He had played in games during his rookie season, all that. And so getting that opportunity to kind of sit back and develop, I think, was big. And it paid dividends for New Orleans. I think one of the things that you can hear Kellen Moore constantly talk about was watching Tyler Shuck during the scout team portion of practice, where things aren't pretty, right? You're operating a backup offense going up against a starting defense, and things aren't usually pretty in those scenarios. And so you're scrambling, you're buying time, you're getting the ball out, you're extending plays, you're doing all those things. We're really impressed with the way that he managed that, the way that he handled pressure, all of that. And I think we saw all of that, all of those traits show up during his 9 starts.
2: So Kellen Moore is the head coach there. He was the offensive whiz kid. I mean, I remember him back in Dallas when I thought he was going to be the next Cowboys head coach. Then he was with the Chargers, mm-hmm. and he was supposed to make Justin Herbert really good. And then he got to the Super Bowl with the Eagles and helped them win. Now he's the head man in New Orleans. How have you seen him grow from being an OC to being the head coach, just like the Raiders have, and now in Clint Kubiak with that same opportunity?
4: Yeah. I think one of the biggest things is, you know, there were a lot of question marks around Kellen Moore coming in about whether he could be that quote unquote leader of men. And that's always kind of the big conversation when it comes to the head coaches. Are you the X's and O's head coach? Or are you kind of the emotional leader? and vocal leader. And I think, like, what Kellen Moore has proved is that he's kind of exactly what it is that the type of coach that this generation of football player likes to work with. They want an X's and O's coach that knows how to, that knows the game of football. And I think that his football background, having been the winningest quarterback in NCAA history, being an NFL quarterback, all of that ends up, you know, kind of working in his favor as well. His players trust him, all of that. And I think that the other thing that he's done extremely well is that he's put people around him that can kind of elevate the other areas that he doesn't have kind of a foothold in, like the defense, right? Bringing in Brandon Staley to run the defense. Kellen Moore is an offensive head coach, an offensive mind, an offensive play caller. He goes and he gets a great defensive play caller and defensive coordinator and defensive architect in Brandon Staley. So I think there was a little bit of an understanding of, okay, where do I need to get somebody that's going to elevate other areas that are outside of my expertise? And so I think he's done a good job there. I think the growth really comes from what he's done so far as a leader, the way that he's kind of embraced change. You look at his time during, you know, going from Dallas to Los Angeles to Philly. Those were three different kinds of offenses that he ran. He gets to New Orleans and he's using different pieces of that, but he's also creating some new things and working on some new things. And now going into his second year in New Orleans, there's a bunch of stuff they threw out of the playbook. There's a bunch of stuff they honed in on in the playbook, and there's a bunch that they're adding to the playbook going into 2026. And so I think the approach of building
2: Ross Jackson, Locked On Saints, is with us here on Radio Nation Radio 920 NSA Roughness. All right, try to reconnect. He was getting a little robotic there at the end there. So try to reconnect with Ross and let me know in my ear if you got him, because I want to get into, because that really is, it's really good stuff. When Ross, I'm sensing a lot of the same storylines, I guess is the best way to put it. Similarities with the Raiders, right? I mean, Kellen Moore, offensive-minded head coach, you know, offensive-minded guy who's been at different places and has ran different offenses. And you look at Clint Kubiak, he did that in New Orleans, matter of fact, as the OC, did that in Seattle, did that in Minnesota. And so that's some similarities right there. And then bringing in a defensive-minded, you know, coach to be the, to run the defense. So there's a lot of similarities, between the Saints and the Raiders. So I want to make sure that we're able to hear Ross clearly again. Ross Jackson, Locked On Saints, joins us now. And Ross, thanks so much again, man. Great stuff that you're breaking down. So as we move from Kellen Moore to just what this team's outlook is this year, what would you say the strength is going to be for the Saints?
4: Yeah, actually, the funny thing is I would actually look over the defensive side of the football. I think the defensive side of the football for New Orleans is very much being slept on. That was a defensive unit that once it got rolling towards the end of the season, and let's be fair, the competition level lightened up big time towards the end of the schedule than it, as it was, you know, than what it was at the beginning of the schedule. But that's going to happen again here in 2026. And so when you're playing your most important football in November and December, your defense was shutting down teams or keeping teams to 26 points at most. It was one of the best scoring defenses in the NFL, finished as a, you know, one of the top scoring defenses, finished as one of the top passing defenses as well. And so, and from a, even from a, you know, rushing yards, like an EPA per rush side, or when you get into kind of deeper efficiency metrics and things like that, they were a top two team in the NFL in that perspective, even though they allowed, you know, 19th most rushing yards in the league. And so I think that for New Orleans, really the strength comes down to its defense. And as the defense is able to perform, it makes the job of the offense a little bit better. I think the biggest thing for New Orleans is being able to establish the dominance on that side. If they're continuing to hold opponents to 26, 24 points, that gives their offense, you know, as young as it is, it gives that offense an opportunity to go out there and put some points on the board and win some games.
2: So defensively, you're looking at the strength of the New Orleans Saints coming up in 2026. When you flip it on the other side and you start to look at a weakness, what would you say is probably the biggest weakness for New Orleans?
4: Yeah, I think the biggest thing for them is going to be setting the tone by early starts. This was a team that really, really struggled. They had one of the worst point differentials in the NFL in the first half last year. That's a lot to ask of a football team going into the second half. And so they were the worst red zone team in the NFL last year. They were the worst team, were one of the worst teams in terms of scoring and keeping points off the board in the first half. For me, it's the situational side of the game. And so if they're able to kind of close the gap on that a little bit, that's going to be big. But as of right now, I would look at that as a weakness for sure.
2: What would you say, or how much would you say Jordan Tyson should be able to help out that Saints offense, knowing that Olave's there, but all of a sudden this guy, as long as he's healthy, is a hell of a wide receiver in Jordan Tyson?
4: Yeah, man, I think that's one of the reasons why you go and get him. Like, the two things that I just talked about were starting games early, as well as scoring in the red zone, finishing in the red zone. They were 44.4% in the red zone last year. And Jordan Tyson is outstanding in the red zone, was all throughout his collegiate career. So if you've got him on the field, you've got Chris Olave on the field, and you have a guy that caught 81.8% of his contested catch opportunities last year, best in the NFL for any wide receiver that saw more than 10 contested catch opportunities in Devon Vele, that's going to be a really good trio to have on the field in the red zone. And so if you get the opportunity to be able to, you know, get those guys involved and keep those guys out on the field, I think that's going to be big for them. And so being able to turn those three-point moments, those three-point red zone visits in the first half that we saw a lot of last year, into 7 points would be big for New Orleans. And I think Jordan Tyson's going to play a big role in that.
2: Well, Ross, you're lucky you don't have Fabian as a fan of the Saints, because Fabian, he's a big fan of the Raiders, and every time the Raiders settle for 3 as opposed to 7, all of a sudden a -4 tweet comes our way. And I'll tell you, Ross, if I see one more of these damn -4 tweets, I'm going to pull the rest of the hair that I have out left. Now, you ain't got no hair, so you ain't got to worry about that. But, man, these -4 tweets drive me crazy, brother. So at least you don't have to worry about that. I'm just saying.
4: That's awesome. I love a passionate fan that knows the game, though, man. And that's big. Like, those -4s, they do add up to you. They do add up for sure.
2: No, they do. And he's not wrong. It's just every time it happens, I know, oh, damn. Here it goes.
4: Okay, we get it.
2: Exactly. But his point is taken for sure. And clearly that's a big issue as well with the Saints. And so we've done the strength. We've done the weakness. I'll say that the X factor for the Saints might be the division, because again, the Saints won 6 games, yeah, and the division winner won 8 last year. But I don't want to poo poo on the division, and I don't want to put words in your mouth. So what would you say for the Saints is the X factor?
4: Well, where I'm going to go isn't too far away from that. I think it's the schedule as a whole, and that includes playing inside of the NFC South for sure. I think that's a big part of it. First of all, the Saints have a really favorable schedule. They get the bye week off of the international trip. Even their international trip is conveniently located, because they're not flying from New Orleans to Paris. They're going straight from New York City to Paris to get the Giants on the road before they go there. There's no 3-game road trips for this team all throughout. They have a lot of road games towards the end. Like, there's a lot of really good and favorable pieces of the schedule. And their November and December is easier than their September and October, which is always a massive help for any NFL team that's looking to compete within a winnable division, and the winnable division is a part of it. Not only were the Saints a 6-win team last year, finishing just shy of the 8-win Carolina Panthers that won, I think it was like week 17 or week 16, they were still in contention to potentially win the division, Q, depending upon how the rest of the division performed. Like, that's where the NFC South division is. Nobody wants to win it. This year, it feels very much like the Saints want to win it. I think that their schedule, which includes playing the NFC South, is a massive X factor for them and their opportunity to choose.
2: Well, I'll tell you what, I know one thing. The Raiders will be making their trip to New Orleans on September 27th, so it's just a couple more weeks than 2 months away from that week 3 action, the Saints and the Raiders there in New Orleans. And we got a little bit of a strength, weakness, and X factor from our guy, Ross Jackson, who's always the X factor, Locked On Saints. Ross, fantastic stuff, man. What are you working on that we should be on the lookout for?
4: Oh, man, just keeping up with everything going on. We're so close to training camp. I can smell football in the air. You can feel it all around the French Quarter. You can feel it all around here. And so the biggest thing is just making sure that every fan is up to date, knows what to watch, knows what's going on position by position and beyond when it comes to training camp. So we're going to be keeping up with that over on Locked On Saints every single day and make sure everybody's ready to go for when camp gets started later on this month.
2: And congratulations on your recent engagement. I want to make sure I tell you that, too. So there you go.
4: Thank you, man. I appreciate that, man. I appreciate that. I'll pass it on to the future misses as well. But, yeah, man, thank you. I appreciate that a lot. That means a lot.
2: Absolutely, man. Well, keep up the great work. You know you do a fantastic job. I'm proud to call you a colleague, and thanks so much for your time, my man.
4: Hey, right back at you, homie. Thank you so much, man. Thanks for having me. Y'all take care. Stay safe. I'll talk to you here soon.
2: All right, my man. There he goes. Ross Jackson, Locked On Saints, the newly engaged Ross Jackson. And it's so funny, he does a fantastic job with that show, and I talk about going to the barbershop every Saturday, And one of the barbers in there, Q, it's funny, his name is Q, he's a big Saints fan, so we're always talking, he's talking Locked On Saints, I'm talking Locked On Raiders, so we always go back and forth. He's like, oh man, I saw Ross and he said this, and da, da, da. So it's kind of cool that we have that connection, which just shows how big that network is, the Locked On Podcast Network, that, you know, they just, it touches so many different people, so many different fan bases, and, you know, I'm up there every Saturday, chopping it up with my guy Q, and we chop it up with everybody in the shop, but he's a big Saints fan, and so of course I got to hold it down for the silver and black. So he knows Ross just like many people know Ross that are Saints fans. But we do appreciate his time this afternoon. And again, September 27th, that'll be week three when the Raiders will be on the road in New Orleans taking on the Saints, who won six games. And you know, it's wild. I was talking about the similarities between the Saints and the Raiders, and I truly do believe there's a ton of them. And the one big difference, the division. The division is the NFC South. Man, they won six games last year. And yes, they were in fourth place, but the division winner only won eight. That ain't gonna fly in the AFC West. Right? We've been talking about how many times have we said, hey, six wins would be a nice, you know, just turn of events and be a nice build from what the Raiders did last year. But guess what? Six wins, yeah, it's gonna be fourth place, but it ain't gonna have you, two games out of first place. That's for damn sure. That's the difference, is that in that division, you can win six or seven games, eight, and I mean, not even have a winning record and win the division. The AFC West is not going to go down like that. So that's the other big hurdle that the Raiders have to overcome. But there's so many similarities from a rookie head coach in Kellen Moore when they acquired him. You know, obviously getting their starting quarterback in Tyler Shook, right? Being able to get things turned around, and that Kellen Moore being an offensive mastermind and being a sharp offensive mind. And I'm telling you, there was conversation about him being the head coach when he was in Dallas, to the point where he was Mike McCarthy's guy, that Jerry Jones made sure, hey, yeah, you're not bringing in someone else to be the OC. We're sticking with him. We like him. And then he finally had to break out of there because Mike McCarthy's like, this guy ain't going to take my job. Right? Then he gets to L.A. with the Chargers, and then he ends up in Philadelphia and wins the Super Bowl, and boom, he's the head coach. But that's been in the works for a long time. His name had been in the head coaching sort of cycle for a while. Well, Clint Kubiak's name had been in the cycle for a while when he was the OC in New Orleans. It didn't take more than 2 or 3 weeks of him being the OC where everyone said, hey, man, that's the next head coach. Man, they're putting up 40 points a game. That's the next head coach. He's got Derek Carr playing at MVP level. I mean, those are the conversations that were going on. So there's a lot of similarities there. The one big difference is the division. Many thanks to Ross Jackson for his time this afternoon. We got John McClain talking all things NFL coming up in about 15 minutes or so. But we do want to hear from you at 702-365-9200. The conversation and the topic that I threw out there today, what in your opinion makes this year different than other years? Then we felt that this team was moving in the right direction. What boxes has been checked to give you that confidence? And, you know, one of the other things that we've been discussing is the top 10 rankings that have been released from Jeremy Fowler, and every day it's a new position. Yesterday was a quarterback, so obviously there was no Raider representation on that. Well, today was off-ball linebacker, and if you remember, Jeremy Fowler joined the show when this whole top 10 rankings, when he started releasing it, when he was talking about the running backs, and then he started talking about the offseason that the Raiders had. So they didn't have someone that landed on the top 10 as far as the off-ball linebackers, but honorable mention, and he had talked about this on the show, and you'll actually hear from Jeremy Fowler in a hot second, was Quay Walker. And an NFC assistant coach said the light finally came on for him last year. I thought he diagnosed the run game better than in the past. He's always been fast, long, and can hit. He's a guy that I've identified as a difference maker for the Raiders defense, and now he gets the opportunity to play in multiple positions as opposed to what he was, I don't want to say pigeonholed, but what he was playing there in Green Bay, and he's mentioned it before, but a really good, maybe one that's not being talked about enough, nice acquisition from John Spytek and company as they went out and addressed that in free agency and made sure that they revamped that linebacker room. But if you don't remember when Jeremy Fowler was on the show and I asked him about the direction that this team is going, just in general from a national point of view, this is what Jeremy had to say.
5: I like the linebackers. You know, Quay Walker is, well, I won't give it away, but he didn't make my top 10, but he was right there. He's like in that 10-11 range. You got a Georgia duo there. I mean, I think in free agency they added the right pieces. You know, they're willing to spend, but got players that will make them instantly better. And free agency has shown recently that if you have the right guys, they're going to be instant upgrades, and they're going to really produce, and it's not wasted money like it maybe used to be perceived to be. So there's no reason why the Raiders can't get better in a hurry based on those moves.
2: So there you go. That was Jeremy Fowler. He joined the show back on, I want to say this was the 6th, maybe July 6th. So just over a week ago when he started releasing the top 10 and was talking about just the upgrades. And that kind of goes back, that statement that he made kind of goes back and co-signs with what DJ Kinect said. They're not just out signing guys that are fast. They're not just out signing guys that are strong. They're not just outside getting guys that are combine workout warriors, but they're out there getting the guys that make sense. And that's why when you go back to the conversation, when we said what box has been checked to give you confidence that this team is moving in the right directions, it's signings like that. It's draft picks like that. It's that box that they continue to check. Jimmy in Vancouver hit us on the text line and said, hey, Q, you're on fire as usual. The box that I would tick is the box that I would check is the atmosphere in the dressing room. You'd have to go back to when this team was going to the playoffs consistently, but when everyone was on the same page from the players to the coaches, they're all saying the right things and appear to be a group that cares and is proud to wear the shield. That's Jimmy in Vancouver. And so he brings up the point of all being on the same page, all understanding, you know, what's going on and what's the task at hand is. And it's not about I, it's about we. Right. It's going back to the locker room and the camaraderie in the locker room. And, you know, that kind of, again, goes back to what Kirk Morrison said. You heard that in the first hour when he said, hey, this is the first time it's been as lined as it is since I was an Oakland Raider, which tells you all you need to know. Jimmy, thanks for the text. Appreciate the compliment as well. Central Coast Raider said, hey, Q, good afternoon. The obvious move is the coach, but for me, it's got to be the roster moves they made for young players. Getting the old players was just getting like the players old. I'm still wondering, though, if they make those same moves, if they would have known Max was coming back. Man, that was the best thing that could have happened for the Raiders. One last thing. I've been MIA from the radio. Did you run your 40 yet? Remember, I got a quarter of $1,250 for Ryan Hoke's charity. If you didn't, let me know. Go Raiders. No, I never got around to that. I don't actually know what happened. That was a combine conversation. I don't know where that went. I just know that I haven't pulled that off. We actually were working on it in the building. I was working with Steph McKenzie from our sister station on putting something together, a little charity situation. And for some reason it hasn't come to fruition. Then I went on vacation. And let's just say when I was on vacation, I was in no 40 mode. If you know what I mean, I don't think I'm in 40 mode anyway in general, vacation or not vacation. But, yeah, that's where that stands at this stage of the game. Maybe at some point we'll get that cooking. But, yeah, that's a good catch right there. Thanks so much for the text. Definitely appreciate you. Let's keep this party rolling. We got John McClain coming up in about less than 10 minutes or so here on Raider Nation Radio 920. Let's go out and talk to the Mac from way back. Raider Mac, welcome to the show. What's on your mind?
6: What's up, Q? I'm glad y'all back, man. I'm so happy y'all back. Just listening and taking in everything you guys say and getting ready for the season, man. The season's going to be here real quick, man. You're already doing a great job as usual. Hey, Q, based on your question, you know who I'm going to say. April draft, when you pick and you got a franchise quarterback. Now, you go look at that list that came out yesterday on the quarterback. Every one of those guys, the teams are top-notch, or either they played in the playoffs or they got to the Super Bowl. Even though Darnold wasn't in the top 10, but the top 15, top 20 guys. And that's why I see Mendoza in next year or the year after in the top 20. As a quarterback, and you need a franchise quarterback, man. You're not going to win in this league. I don't care. You can make all the moves in the world. There's a lot of teams make a lot of moves and they still don't win. You know, Seattle won last year because of their defense, but Q, I have to go with the quarterback. To me, that's the biggest thing that we haven't done in a long time. And, you know, I said it from day one, the roster and the quarterback, and everything has been upgraded, man. And I appreciate you guys, and that's where I stand at, man. And we'll see what happens, man. But as far as the quarterback situation right now, we're settled, and we're ready to go. We have some. We can look in the future to see what we have. And Mendoza, man, all his interviews, he's just a good kid, man. He's ready to play. I may be wrong, but I see him as a starter at least by next year. I'll let you guys go on that.
2: All right, thanks for the call, Raider Mac. It's always great to hear from you. And that's one thing I can say, that you have always been consistent. I don't care what anyone says, you have been consistent with, you get the quarterback, you get yourself a chance. and the Raiders got their quarterback, and so they've given themselves a chance. And, you know, I know you've talked about the roster and where it was, and, you know, even going back as early as last year, right, when you were talking about the roster isn't where it needs to be. And, you know, I even thought that there was more talent on the roster than there was. And so, yeah, I stand corrected. I'm okay with that. And it seems like, again, going back to what boxes have been checked, you get the quarterback and you turn the roster around. And really, there's a point of emphasis that they made to make sure that the free agents that they brought in were not just really good players, but also young, really good players. So they weren't just guys that were trying to get an extra paycheck or one last paycheck, you know, on their last legs, but they were guys that, you know, okay, these dudes could play. These dudes are young and they're going to be able to play for a handful of years. It's not just going out and getting the guy that was a name and might not necessarily have that game like they had at a certain level. So, really good stuff, Raider Mac. It's always great to hear from you. Of course, keep that feedback coming at 702-365-9200 text line and phone line. What, in your opinion, makes this year different than other years that we felt that the team was moving in the right direction? What box has been checked to give you that confidence? Speaking of checking boxes, how about checking that box of winning?
7: Yeah.
2: What you got, Ari?
7: I love that. A winning a 4-pack of tickets to see the Aviators against the El Paso Chihuahuas. That is on the 25th of July. Tickets available at Ticketmaster or be caller 9 right now with me, 702-365-9200. Must be a Nevada resident to get a 4-pack of tickets.
2: There it is right there. We're going to take you out to the ball game. Go check out those Aviators. Really good time out. Good family event. And we got your tickets. Ari's got them. All you got to do is be caller 9. 702-365-9200. John McClain joins us next. 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
21: Is Clint Kubiak head coaching material? 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Howie Long.
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21: And, I mean, everybody's in the Hall of Fame. Plunkett, is he there too? Gannon's there. 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
2: As we come in, we hear the sounds of Rich Eisen from The Rich Eisen Show. Had four downs on the Raiders, and one of the downs was, is Clint Kubiak head coach material? Obviously, that was something that we all talked about leading up to the hiring process, and now he's been the guy in charge ever since the Super Bowl got wrapped up. And so far, so good. And it's checked all the boxes. Again, going to the conversation that we had today, what in your opinion makes this year feel different than others when it talks about direction of this team? And I would say Clint Kubiak is one of those big reasons. Of course, we'll get into all things Clint Kubiak in a hot minute. We have our guy John McClain talking all things NFL. Join us now here on the phone line. And John, thanks so much for your time. As always, you know, I appreciate you. Before we get into what Rich had to say and Clint Kubiak, I did want to go ahead and pass my condolences on to the Houston Texans as an organization, knowing that their co-founder and senior chair, Janice McNair, passed away peacefully. What can you tell us about Mrs. McNair and how much she meant to that organization and the Houston community?
22: I met Janice and Bob McNair 30 years ago, right after Bud Adams moved the Oilers to Nashville, and they were the only ones who stepped up to try to get an expansion franchise for Houston. Nobody else did it. And the reason was expansion franchise with the fee and the stadium and all that was $800 million. Mm-hmm. And people were like, my God, how would anybody pay $800 million for an NFL franchise? That is definitely going to be a losing proposition. But Bob McNair did it. He had his stadium. He had the politicians. He had the business leaders. And one of the ways he and Janice were able to do that is he was a big political guy. Donated a lot of money. Had the politicians behind the stadium. And those are things that you have to get done. You know, you have to get those people on your side. He was the out front guy. Janice, a Southern Belle from South Carolina, where they met when they were in college, and they came to Houston from South Carolina with $2,000. They had nothing else. Their firstborn, a daughter, they were so poor, their crib was a drawer in a chest of drawers in a little one-bedroom, one-bath apartment they rented in Houston. And then he turned nothing into a multi-billion-dollar business in which his company, Cogent Technologies, provided most of the electricity for New York and the Northeast. He sold it to Enron before Enron collapsed for $1 billion and $370 million in cash. So he was a very shrewd businessman, and Janice was right there. He trusted her opinions. He ran everything by her. She didn't get involved in anything but philanthropy. We figured out, Q, the McNairs have given away from $750 million to $1 billion. Because wow. That's what they were all about. And she never raised her voice to anybody. She said, don't misconstrue my kindness for weakness, because she could make difficult decisions. She just did it very quietly. And I thought it was very cool. She had a stroke after Bob died from a long battle with skin cancer in 2018. And she had a stroke, but she was still sharp as a tack, even though she was in a wheelchair. And on his way home every day from the stadium, Cal McNair, who ran the franchise, would call his mom, tell her about practice, what went on the day, what they were going to do on personnel decisions, things that they were doing on the administrative side. So she always wanted to stay on top of things.

0: the future. You know him. You've known him since he's been a little kid. We don't know that he's going to be a successful head coach, but, John, what would lean you to believe that he will be?
1: Well, first of all, Rich Eisen said, is he head coaching material? Well, obviously he is and has been because others were interested in him. Clint's been with a lot of organizations, just like his dad. He's brought up by his dad. He's a head coach now for the first time. His brother will be a head 49ers offensive coordinator, is going to be a head coach. The other one works in personnel with the Cowboys, could end up as a general manager. So Clint was ready to be an NFL head coach. How successful he is depends heavily on the operation of the franchise. If John Spytek, if he makes good decisions as general manager, if Tom Brady does a better job than he did with Birmingham in soccer when he hired the wrong head coach to start, Wayne Rooney, a star and a legend, and then he fired him, and then all of a sudden they started winning. So you have to make good decisions when it comes to people around your head coach. You got to let him do his job. When Gary, his daddy, was hired, Gary is a very quiet guy, and people would say, oh, he's not tough. He's not animated. He's not demonstrative. Well, he was at practice. I saw him chew people out, cuss them out, but he did it privately. He didn't do it on the sideline during the game. Very cerebral. Clint reminds me so much of his dad, not just in the way he looks, but the way he acts, the way he coaches. And I'll guarantee you that message has gotten across. And now it's just up to Spytek and the personnel people to make sure he has good players. And like Kirk Cousins, starting with Cousins, and Mendoza, the most important position on the team.
0: John McClain is with us here on Raider Nation Radio 920. I'm glad you brought up John Spytek, and I know we've had a conversation about him before. It feels like he doesn't get enough credit, but John, this offseason, from me just observing it, seems like that they had a plan from the very beginning, and they've gone out there and executed it. And even when the Max Crosby situation happened, it seems like it didn't really bother them too much. Have you been able to see what looks like a plan in place from the Raiders?
1: Absolutely, and they handled the Crosby thing as well as you could, just like Crosby handled it as well as you could. He just came back, put his head down, went to work like he always does, and I would think a rookie head coach would love to have a guy like Crosby in the locker room who not only is a great pass rusher but is great for the culture. You know, the Raiders have some really good players. They were able to overcome the Gruden-Mayock era in which they did such a poor job of drafting. And I think now, I know Gary Kubiak has great respect for Spytek because he was with the Broncos when Kubiak was the head coach and they won Super Bowl 50. And I'm sure Spytek, because he knew Clint very well. And so, and then Mark Davis. Mark Davis will become a much better owner because stay out of it. Give them the money they need for personnel. Stay on top to know what's going on, but let your personnel people make their decisions. And if he does that and he doesn't keep firing coaches, that's going to make Mark Davis a terrific owner. And I think from afar, it looks like he's doing that. And by the way, I just watched the other day the 10-part documentary on the Buccaneers. That came out in 25, and there was a scene in which Spytek was on his front porch and fell in the bushes. He just fell off his front porch. Ask him sometime. It was funny as hell, and I think they were celebrating. And I can't remember if he'd been drinking. I don't know if he drinks or not. But it was hilarious, and they got such a big kick out of it. And I'm thinking, now he's running a franchise. He can't stay on his front porch. But it was hilarious. So I think the Raiders are in a good position. Fans and media shouldn't get their hopes up for dramatic improvement. Gary Kubiak took over a 2-14 team, and they won 6 games, and everybody was ready to give him a contract extension because expectations were so low. And then in the second year, they really took off. So what you want to see is improvement. You want to know the team is headed in the right direction. And the way you see that is what you know about them off the field, what you see them on the field, and what they've done in personnel.

0: and with the coaching staff.
1: What do you think the fine line is, or where is the fine line in when you play a veteran quarterback as opposed to when you play the rookie quarterback?
0: Well, that depends on if you think the rookie quarterback can handle it. And it's not just him physically and mentally. And I think we know Mendoza can handle it physically and mentally, because we saw him take some cheap shots last year. We saw people teeing off on him. I haven't seen many prospects more impressive than Fernando Mendoza. I started watching him, keeping up with him. I watched the Heisman. I watched the draft. The guy is almost too good to be true. But he's fortunate to have Kirk Cousins. Clint Kubiak knows Kirk very well from Minnesota. That's kind of a match made in heaven, and Kirk understands what his role is. The fact is, if you're losing a bunch of games, that's not when you do it. You know, that's not the way Tom Brady did it, and Tom Brady turned out okay. There's a lot of great quarterbacks that didn't start right away because usually they're with a bad team. And the year that Brady did not start, the Patriots were terrible. A lot of people said, get rid of this Belichick. He's no better here than he was when he was in Cleveland. And then the biggest what if, I get interviewed sometimes on national shows. Let's talk about some what ifs in NFL history. And my what if is Lewis had not hit Bledsoe on the sideline and knocked him out. What if? What would have happened to Tom Brady? Bledsoe was a top quarterback, former number one pick overall, team leader. Everybody loved him. Ted Johnson, who was on that team for 5 years before this happened, said they were that Bledsoe was definitely their team leader. And when he stuck with Brady, that they were all shocked. But it turned out to be maybe the greatest decision in NFL history. And I tell you one more thing, Q. I just got invited to be part of a panel at Sports Illustrated. Wow. I've done this with them before. They're picking the best 20 quarterbacks in history and the 10 best teams in history. And Brady, to me, is the greatest quarterback and greatest player in NFL history based on what he achieved. And people kind of forget what he did in Tampa. Won another Super Bowl, came close the second year. And so, to me, he is the greatest player in NFL history. And I don't know how anybody can claim somebody else was better than Brady.
1: I'm with you. I'm with you. And that's very impressive what he was able to do going from New England to Tampa Bay. I didn't think he had it still in him. I didn't think he was that guy. Shame on me. But he clearly proved to me and everyone else that he was, John. So, yeah, I'm right there with you. He proved us all to be wrong if we had any kind of doubt on who he could be. Well, fantastic stuff as always, John. What do you got cooking? What are you working on that we should be on the lookout for?
0: I'm in the parking lot of a church where we're showing a screening of our documentary, nice. The PVIO Story Separate But Equal. And because Janice McNair died, I've been getting all kind of radio requests, and I'm trying to accommodate all radio and TV.
1: Well, hey, I know that if there's one guy to call, it would be you, and you'll be able to hold it down. Thanks as much as always, John. We definitely appreciate you.
0: Thank you very much, Kim.
1: Absolutely. Great stuff as always. John McClain, the general right there, talking all things NFL and really just leaning into the conversation that we've been having and basing it off of what Rich Eisen said about is Kubiak head coach material. And I think John hit it on the head. There's no doubt he's head coach material. How will, you know, he handle the ups and the downs of an NFL season? Obviously, that's still, you know, to be determined. You can't put the cart before the horse. But, yeah, if I have some confidence in somebody, I'm going to have some confidence in Clint Kubiak based off what I've seen, what I've heard, and what others have told us about the new head coach for the Silver and Black. But we hear from you as we close out hour number two of the show just like that, 702-365-9200. What, in your opinion, makes this year feel different than others years that we thought that the team was moving in the right direction? What box has been checked to give you that confidence? 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
4: Man, Quay, he's just bringing another little intensity. The kind of cliche, but you need another dog out there to where, like, man, I know for a fact, like, no matter what he say, it may be good or bad, I know it's coming out of love. Like, I know that you're doing everything that you want me to do just to push me and all that stuff and all, to help me be a better person, to help me be a better leader. Because, man, again, I done seen Quay since his freshman year. It was my locker, somebody else's locker, and then Quay. So I done seen Quay grow from literally from his freshman year and all this stuff. So just being able to, so I know some of the things that he say and all that stuff, we can go ahead and go back and forth. It's just all love.
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6: Remember there was a time when the Raiders had all the Clemson Tigers on their team? Now they got all the Georgia Bulldogs on their team. From Eric Stokes to Quay Walker, who he was just talking about, to N'Kobe Dean, all this guy named Brock Bowers, you may have heard of him, kind of good. Right? They got the Georgia Bulldog squad. And then, of course, they had Zamir White last year. He's not with the Raiders now. I mean, he's a free agent, but I mean, man, they had Zamir last year. That's another Georgia Bulldog. So, hey, look, that happens. When you're a collegiate team that is consistently putting pros, guys into the league, that's going to happen. So right now the Raiders are representing with a lot of the Georgia Bulldogs, and you just heard Eric Stokes talking about Quay Walker. It is Unnecessary Roughness here on Raider Nation Radio 920. Coming up at the top of the hour, Sam Gordon from the Las Vegas Review-Journal. He'll join us to talk all things silver and black, his expectations a few weeks out from the start of training camp, where he'll be at each and every day. We've got our training camp schedule on our email today. We got our credential request on our email today, and that's when you know, uh-oh, hope you got your vacation in. Looks like trouble. Looks like the football season is right around the corner. So we'll talk to Sam Gordon in a hot minute. We did throw the question out there to you. What, in your opinion, makes this year feel different than other years that we felt that this team was moving in the right direction? What box has been checked to give you that confidence? Let's go out to the phone lines real quick and talk to the money man. Money Mitch, what you got for me? Welcome to the show. What's on your mind?
7: Q, how you doing, Ari? What's popping?
6: Chilling, man.
7: First, Raiders have plenty of UFC guys, and it's been a while.
6: Oh,
7: this is a coincidence, okay? I got a good story for you before I get into my points. DMV. I don't know how many times I gave this girl like extra work. I'm gonna say I filled the application 2 or 3 times. No need to put a D, which you're. I put my street by the city, and then when I fill out, I forgot to put my birthday, my weight, my height. And then here's another one, and this is the clincher. She didn't like me putting dark brown eyes, you know? I mean, I couldn't just have you vouch for me. I mean, how many short Colombian half Russian UFC Raiders Dodger guys are there in this country? No, we don't have dark. We don't have light brown. Dark brown is either black, brown, blue, or gray. What about Hazel? No. Stick to the subject here, okay?
6: So real quick, Mitch, so you're telling me what I learned from this conversation that you just had with me is that you fill out applications or you fill out paperwork the same way you call into the radio station and just kind of all over the place. All of it ties together.
7: Was that I just felt something hit me behind that pretty hard. But I'm still standing. Still saying, my brother. You know, I guess I just get a little nervous because you had to have a Social Security card, your original birth certificate. My sister-in-law had to go back because she's in divorce now for like 10 years or more, maybe. The Social Security card had 2 different last names. So I got to go back. And my brother-in-law, who's going to be 69, the fellow says to him, this is too old. What do you expect it to be? It's the original. It's going to get older. It gets older as we speak.
6: Oh,
7: I understand these people. You know?
6: Oh, my goodness. Oh, my goodness. Oh, yeah. Hey, I understand that sentiment. Don't understand these people. I get that. Hey, look, that runs through my mind all the time, brother.
7: I love that. All right. Now I'll get to my sports one. I got one for your mom.
6: Thanks.
7: we got running backs and we got a quarterback. And thank God he could have gone back for another year or two. Maybe we win three Heisman's in a row, a Pac-12 quarterback. And don't you forget that. And one more thing for Kira. I hope she likes Zara Williams. I think we could still pull the Johnny Kuminga tray. I'm thinking Dalton Kinnick, and we'll throw in Bronny.
6: Yeah, everyone will throw in Bronny. Hey, thanks for the call, buddy, bitch. Appreciate you. My man just called to vent about the DMV. That's what I learned there in this lesson is that he just called to vent about the DMV just when Will hit us on the text line and said, ring the bell on Money Mitch. So sometimes that has to happen. But, man, my man was not happy. Look, who hasn't had a bad experience at the DMV? But like I said, what I learned is that the way that Mitch fills out paperwork is the same way he engages us here on the show. But thanks so much for the call. Definitely appreciate you. We do have Sam Gordon for the Las Vegas Review Journal. He'll come up at the top of the hour. We also have to do Football Right coming up in the next hour, and we've got plenty of feedback on the text line as well. Lots of really good feedback from the conversation that we've had this afternoon, and I do appreciate that. It's 702-365-9200. Sam Gordon, he kicks off hour number three. We'll do that next here on Raider Nation Radio 920.
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5: It's Unnecessary Roughness, presented by Meineke, doing car care right. Here's your boy Q.
6: As we come into hour number three of the show, we come into our guy Uzan with his three-pointers, Houston College basketball there on the credits. And, of course, he's playing in some summer league action with the Boston Celtics. He is a Las Vegas native, and someone who wrote a really good piece in the Las Vegas Review-Journal about Uzan is our guy Sam Gordon from the Las Vegas Review-Journal, and he kicks us off here. Hour number three, Unnecessary Roughness on Red Nation Radio 920. Sam, thanks so much for your time. Appreciate you. You put in the article that Uzan used to go to summer league. Now he's playing in it. How special is it for that young man, a Las Vegas native, to now be fulfilling his dream and his goals of making it to the NBA?
22: Well, first and foremost, Q, appreciate you having me. Always a pleasure to be on the show. It was great catching up with him. It was absolutely great catching up with him. And look, you know, he believes he's an NBA player. You could just tell from our conversation. He wasn't, certainly grateful for the opportunity with the Boston Celtics and whatnot. You know, with the E10 contract, he's going to have an opportunity to get in their program, get out there training camp. Get into their program and do what he does. But, you know, you take a look at the pedigree that he had in college, a 4-year starter, played in the national championship game with Houston. He has the prototypical size at the point guard spot. He's 6'4", makes great decisions with the ball. His dad was his coach at Desert Pines before he went to Prolific Prep. So he believed he should have been drafted. But nonetheless, he feels like he's in a great situation now with the Celtics. He liked how that workout went with them this spring, and is in a situation now, again, where he's going to get in their program. They've done well developing undrafted players over there. You take a look at Ron Harper Jr., for instance, who they just, signed to an extension. They do a great job with developing guards, and then they have a plan in place for him. So he's excited about that, and to your point, certainly excited to be back in his hometown playing basketball, getting everything going at Summer League after, 6 years now, right? You count the two that in prep school that he did, two at Oklahoma, two in Houston. It's been 6 years since he played ball on a competitive level in Vegas, so he's happy to be back for Summer League for sure.
6: So I've been to Summer League for a couple days already. JT's done his show out there. Our sister station, ESPN Las Vegas, Cofield and Company, has been out there multiple times. You've been out there. What has it felt like as far as just the atmosphere, the way that it's grown over the years to what you've been able to see this your run around from the Summer League?
22: It's been great. I mean, it's been great. I know, this is the depth of the draft class, I think, this year certainly helps. But I was catching up with, I caught up yesterday with Summer League co-founder Warren McGarry. He's, also a prominent agent for coaches and executives, and just kind of, gauging his perspective on basketball in Las Vegas and the growth of Summer League. And he was pleased with the turnouts, with the level of basketball that was being played, very understanding, right? You're not coming to necessarily an NBA game. You're coming to a summer league game, but they want to provide an NBA experience. And you're in there, you're seeing all the executives, you're seeing superstar players pass through. It feels like an event. It feels like a real NBA experience. So, he had mentioned to me that two of the first four nights they got, record gates, for out on relative to those days of the weekend. You know, you talk about this draft class, right? A.J. Dibance and Darren Peterson, who, you know, didn't play yesterday but played earlier this week. Caleb Wilson, who was sensational again last night with the Chicago Bulls. Cameron Boozer to Memphis, and so on and so forth. So, you know, they knew there was some anticipation, right, from the Summer League, you know, executives and personnel that this was going to be, you know, maybe a bigger bigger one than normal because of how deep this draft class was, say, compared to that of maybe 2 years ago when Zachary Richey was the number one overall pick. And so far, right, you know, there's always kind of a natural, you know, there's a decrescendo, right, you know, after that first initial weekend. But those first 4 or 5 days were absolutely, you know, energy-filled, and the basketball has been delivering and the atmosphere has been delivering.
6: As a matter of fact, the Grizzlies and Warriors are tipping off right now. You just mentioned Cameron Boozer. Obviously, he's the big-time pickup for the Memphis Grizzlies, so that's tipping off right now. And Sam, how important for the NBA to be here in Las Vegas is the Summer League? With it being, you know, kind of the early showcase, we know that Adam Silver is going to speak tonight a little bit later on to talk about the NBA and the possibility of it getting an expansion team. But how much is just kind of them being successful with the Summer League showcases, is that going to help the Las Vegas and land their organization, I should say?
22: I mean, I think it's been huge, right? They were, you know, really, I mean, they've had a prominent footprint here, or the Summer League has made sure the NBA has had a prominent footprint here since 2004, right? And you go back, you know, especially this, with the advancements this last, I don't know, decade plus, getting all 30 teams out here, now having it, you know, or having it for several years, but having two arenas going side by side, UNLV and Tox Pavilion, and Summer League really being, you know, kind of the meeting ground for the league at large. Yeah, there's no question that the Summer League having an early foothold before pro sports were here, before it was in vogue to build off the Nevada market, like it's showed how basketball can bring people together in Las Vegas, and it showed the merit of having an NBA kind of tentpole event. So I think it's hard to, you know, to directly quantify its impact, but the bottom line is, it's done big business here. There's a reason they keep bringing it back. It's done big business here. And, you know, again, going back to those opening weekends, when you have a marquee star player in town like that, the Thomas and Mack Center is filled like it used to be for the Rebels back in their heyday, right? So their consistency, their ability to, you know, to grow the product, to grow Summer League into what it's become, really a basketball extravaganza, more or less, if you're a basketball fan coming from out of town, like that has ensured that the NBA has had a real foothold here. The NBA surely has seen the success of the Golden Knights. They've seen the Raiders come here and see the live gates that, you know, that Allegiant Stadium is producing, and what that's done, you know, business-wise for that organization. It makes all the sense in the world for a franchise to come here, and you know, Summer League were the seeds that kind of got that idea going.
6: Sam Gordon from the Las Vegas Review Journal is with us here on Raider Nation Radio 920 Unnecessary Roughness. And you've covered so many different athletes from so many different sports that are Las Vegas natives. What has the now professional scene that we have here in droves, from women's basketball to hockey to football? Obviously NBA could be on the way. We know baseball's on the way. Like, how has that helped the youth in this area feel like, hey, yeah, I can make it to the next level? And we see plenty of it represented right now.
22: Yeah, I mean, I think it's huge, right? I mean, there was, you know, professional athletes coming out of Vegas before there were teams, but now it's tangible. Yeah. Now, you know, you can touch it, right? You mentioned, you know, the Aces, right? Three championships in the last 4 years, vying for a fourth this year. They're right there in that mix. The Raiders, you have, you know, their community outreach and everything they do, they're present in the community. And the Golden Knights, you know, kind of in and of themselves, the way they captured this market and took everything over, you know, starting in 2017 and the success that they've had the last decade. You obviously see Major League Baseball wanting to get a, you know, establishing its footprint here on the Strip. And, you know, Vegas has long been a hub for great baseball players, going back to, you know, Greg Maddux and whatnot, and so on and so forth. So, yeah, I mean, with having all the pro franchises here, with having the success being modeled, the infrastructure, the resources, the facilities now that are in place all over town for these different activities, like, there's no question about it. Las Vegas is growing in real time rapidly and becoming a major sports hub. I mean, it's going to be a five franchise. It's tracking that way, right? With an NBA expansion team, you're talking about five professional franchises here in what, a decade plus or so, getting established here and whatnot. Like, you know, there's not many markets in the country that have all the pro sports, and Vegas is heading that way. So you would expect, as the city grows, as pro sports continue to grow here, that you're going to continue to see, you know, great pro athletes on all different sports come out of Las Vegas and emerge and represent the next generation.
6: Sam Gordon is with us here on Raider Nation Radio 920. You also cover the fight scene like a glove, so I have to ask.
22: Yeah.
6: What happened on Saturday with Conor McGregor? If anyone knows, it's you.
22: Oh, man. You know, Q, he was out of the cage for 5 years. I mean, that's a long time. And in his last major fight, right, 2021, he broke his leg and was, you know, destroyed by, for all intents and purposes, by Dustin Poirier. Like, that was a one-sided fight. And, you know, activity is so important in fighting and combat sports, right? You have a couple fights a year. I mean, you know, in boxing, certainly it used to be, you know, a lot more in the sports heyday. The top guys fought 3-4 times a year. But if you have multiple fights scheduled, that means you're in training camp. That's multiple training camps. That's 8-12 weeks where you're locked in, where you're disciplined, where you are eating your food and nutrition and cardio and all those things are A1. And as we know, right, with McGregor being out of the cage for 5 years and certainly not living the cleanest of lifestyles, he was very transparent about that during the promotion, during media day, UFC media day the other day, about the toll alcohol has taken on his life. So you just combine all the multitude of factors. You have to factor in the 2017, you know, windfall, right, from the Floyd Mayweather fight. I mean, that was, I think he made 100+ million in from that fight. Like, It's as Marvin Hagler once said, it's hard to get up at 5 a.m. and do road work when you're sleeping in silk sheets. So yeah. I think just the confluence, all those factors, the inactivity, the wear and tear he's taken throughout the course of his career, the drinking, just not having fight scheduled, not being in camp. He's 38 now, and you try and do things that your body you're used to doing at 28, and with all that time out of the ring, like, he pulled the trigger for a move that he's probably done hundreds of times throughout the course of his career, and it just didn't go the way he wanted it to. And certainly a letdown, certainly a buzzkill. That arena was absolutely jam-packed. Every time Conor McGregor walks out, you get the kind of the Irish hymn that transitions into Hypnotized by Biggie. There's no harder drop in hip-hop than that. The arena was rocking. It was ready to go. Everybody's standing on their feet. And within 5 to 10 seconds, you know something's wrong. So this is what happens. I mean, he got to the peak level, the pinnacle of sport, by having an unmitigated discipline and almost desperation. In combat sports, like in any sport, you reach the absolute pinnacle. It's through like a sheer focus that we as journalists do our best to try and quantify, and yet still it's really hard. And you have to maintain that in order to age as gracefully as the LeBron Jameses, the Steph Currys, the Tom Bradys of the world do. And so, yeah, it was not, obviously not a great showing for Conor McGregor. He's vowed on social media that he's going to return, but like, you know, given the inactivity, given that he's won one fight in the last decade, like, how will Conor McGregor sell in 2027 at 39 coming off an ACL injury, having won one fight since 2016? Like, I think it's going to be a tough sell, and, you know, father time and lifestyle decisions outside of the cage have caught up to him.
6: There's no doubt. There's no doubt. It's a great breakdown right there from Sam Gordon from the Las Vegas Review-Journal here on Raider Nation Radio 920. So we'll close out with this. We got our training camp schedule today in the email from the Silver and Black. You're back just in time. You know what it's like being out there for training camp each and every day, seeing how the team is built. I started off the show saying it feels different this year with the people that are in place, the players that are there, but it's done that before. It's felt different before. Sam, why is it going to be any different, or why does it feel different than what it has in the past, if it feels different to you at all?
22: It does feel different to me, and it feels, and again, this could be very anecdotal. This is just a small snapshot. We're going to actually see how it plays out on the grass, not only in training camp, but throughout the course of the season, and then the next couple seasons moving forward. And that to me, Q, that's what feels different, is you have a plan. You have a coach and GM that feel like they're on the same page. There isn't kind of this rush to put a Band-Aid over, you know, a deep festered wound and just try and get through. No, they rip the Band-Aid off and understand, it seems to be an understanding that this is a kind of a full-scale rebuild, and there's a lot of youth in the building. There's a head coach in place that just was part of a Super Bowl winning program. That was the offensive coordinator that dialed up a scheme against the Los Angeles Rams that helped Sam Darnold outplay Matt Stafford. And then lo and behold, the following weeks, dialed up that run game against the New England Patriots and schemed them up. And two huge wins. So he comes from a Super Bowl program. He has that pedigree. You have the Fernando Mendoza in place. Whether he starts week one, week nine, week 18, week 17, week one of next season, there is a number one pick quarterback in the building here to work with a head coach that just won the Super Bowl as an offensive coordinator of the Seattle Seahawks with lots of youth around them. So that's why it feels different, right? That to me is why it feels different. That doesn't mean this is going to be a 12-5 football team. Far from it. There's still, I think, a lot of holes on the roster and a lot of development that needs to happen, big picture. But that's okay for where this team is at right now. They have who they believe to be is a very promising young head coach. They have who they hope to be as their franchise quarterback in place, and they have a plan to develop young talent, to not rush Fernando Mendoza out on that football field, to make sure he's ready with the veteran Kirk Cousins in place. And lo and behold, in a few weeks, they're going to go out there, put the pads on, and see what happens. Clint Kubiak was very clear. What happens in OTAs, the development, all that stuff is great. It's going to look a little different when the pads come on. So I know, Q, I'm definitely excited to get out there and to see if this energy aligns with what we feel, and to see if it does feel different and if it's a different end of the season. But all things considered, just given how many regimes this franchise has been through, what the last two or three seasons have looked like, in particular, the instability, or I guess you could call it stability. It's just been stable. They've been stably at the bottom of the league, however you want to term it. It feels right now like there is alignment in the front office and on the field, and I can't wait to see how it all plays out.
6: I think that was perfectly well said, man. It really was. Great breakdown. And I talked about earlier in the show the plan as well, and it feels like the plan is really clear of the way that they went approaching and attacking this offseason. Well, Sam, great stuff as always, my man. We didn't talk Summer League. We didn't talk the fight game. We didn't talk the Raiders. You got it covered, man, like you always do. What are you working on that we should be on the lookout for?
22: Appreciate you, Q. I'm going to be out there at Summer League the rest of the week as well, tomorrow and then Saturday, Sunday, and then, you know, quick turnaround, we're going to get into some Raiders preview stuff with training camp right around the corner a couple weeks away. So I can't wait to get into all that. Looking forward to seeing you out there in Henderson, and great to be on the program, enjoying Summer League, enjoying everything summertime in Las Vegas has to offer, and I'm very much excited for football this fall.
6: Yes, sir. Yes, sir. Great stuff as always, Sam. Thanks so much. I'll see you soon. You know that.
22: Appreciate you, Q.
6: Yes, sir. Great stuff. Sam Gordon, Las Vegas Review Journal. Glad to have him back. You know, he went off to the Bay and was covering the Warriors and did a fantastic job, but really glad to have Sam back. As you could tell, Swiss Army Knife can cover just about anything, right? From the hoop game to the fight game to obviously the NFL and everything else that Las Vegas has to offer. A really good asset for us here on Raider Nation Radio 920 and just for the Las Vegas community in general. Really good stuff from him. And of course, we've got some really good stuff from you that we've been receiving all afternoon on the text line and the phone line at 702-365-9200. What, in your opinion, makes this year different than other years that we felt that the team was moving in the right direction? What box has been checked to give you that confidence? And I love that Sam mentioned the plan. That's something that we referenced at the very beginning of the show. The plan has been so clear from day one, where we're not trying to, you know, look through muddy waters, right? It's almost feels like, and I don't mean to keep referencing vacation, but it almost feels like when we're on vacation and, you know, I don't swim. I talk to you about it all the time, but I don't mind snorkeling in Hawaii. You know why? The water's clear. I can see the bottom. I see what's underneath me, right? You go out to the lake and try to look down and see what you see. You see brown, right? You see a lot of dirty water. No disrespect to the lake, but you don't see clearly through the waters. You don't see the animals, the fish that are in there, the turtles that may be in there, whatever it is that may be under there. We saw, there's people that were identifying octopus. Now, it took me a while to see it because that damn thing is hard to identify. But man, once you finally locate it, you're like, oh yeah, it's right there. You can see clear. That's how it feels with what the Raiders have done this offseason. The path has been clear. It's like snorkeling in Hawaii. You can clearly identify what's below you, what's going on around you, as opposed to ducking your head into some water and all you see is brown water. And you don't know what the hell's going on. You don't know if you're walking on rocks. You don't know what's happening. You can see clearly. That's what this plan has felt like that the Raiders have put together this offseason. Now, how often are you going to get a Raider offseason compared to snorkeling in Hawaii? I'm just saying. All right, now that was tying some things together like some shoestrings right there, brother.
0: Yes. Any other year, it might be in a totally different metaphor or analogy, but this year,
6: yes.
0: Let's go.
6: Exactly. We could talk about other years where the plan may have been looking through water, but it wasn't snorkeling water. It might have been some other dirty water. Matter of fact, Moonlight Plumbing might have needed to be called to flush it, if you know what I'm talking about. Right?
0: Yep. I was going to
6: say. I mean, now that's, I'm trying to tell you, they ain't too, I don't like to flex too much, but that was a flex.
0: Someone might have needed a, what do they call that? A life jacket.
6: Exactly. You might have needed to call in Moonlight Plumbing because you didn't try to flush multiple times, and, well, it just ain't going down, if you know what I mean. Right? You done got the plunger out multiple times, trying to get that, it ain't going down. At some
0: weeks.
6: Point, you got to make the call.
0: That would be right around, what, February 7th or 15th this year? But no.
6: 14th.
0: Or there you go.
6: 14th
0: yeah.
6: of the Super Bowl.
0: But we don't have to. But hopefully, we won't have to worry about that. We'll have a productive.
6: It's a good point.
0: And here's why.
6: That was fun right there. Shout out to Moonlight Plumbing, one of our proud sponsors. Absolutely. That we have here. Not only on Unnecessary Roughness, but in Raider Nation Radio 920 in general. One of the great callers that we have is Bernard. Bernard, welcome to the show. What's on your mind, brother?
1: Hey, Q. How you guys doing, man?
6: Man, we're good. Having a little bit of fun this afternoon. How you doing?
1: Hey, you always say some stuff, man, that just be having me cracking up. That I think everybody be thinking the same thing. I can't call it all the time, but, man, you just be having me laughing or smiling about something. This is funny as heck. But, Q, I think a lot of us are saying kind of the same thing with, like, Sam was just saying. My thing is they really seem like they really have a structure and a philosophy. You know, it's kind of set. How many times have you seen the Raiders, you know, like, I think Carla said it before, like, we get a player – he played in zone. We sign him as a free agent or draft him, but we playing man. Are they playing man? You know, just like they always try to fit a square peg in a round hole. But now it really seems like they got a structure and a philosophy. And it was funny what you were saying about Vinny. Like he's like, you, and I think Jones is on that saying the same thing. The receiver that played with the Raiders, that played for us, and then he played with Green Bay, James Jones.
6: Oh,
1: he
6: yeah.
1: The same thing. Throw him in there. And then Amber, Theo Harris, is like, I think she's kind of on that same tip, too. But I think Kubiak isn't going to be swayed. I mean, he said it even before he got the Raiders job. Like, I'd rather, a rookie quarterback, sit a little bit before we start him. So I think he's going to stick to his guns. And if you feel Fernando is ready, then he'll play. If he's not, mm-hmm. I think Kirk Cousins is basically the perfect guy to have. And he got pieces that, he's already been in the offense. You got the Naylor. He's already been in the offense. So you can see what he's doing. So I think it's going to be a good transition. And then with him being the number one pick, I think that's where, you got to play. You got to play now. Let him play when he's ready. And then one more quick thing, Q, the dry fit socks. Man, I thought my daughter was taking my socks, brother. I was like, he washed the clothes. I'm like, man, is this girl taking my socks? I'm like, you got my socks. All right, Dad, I don't got your socks. I'm like, I wear a size 11 and a half. How I got these socks to look like they like an 8. But anyway, she's like, no, I looked at it and I paid to do your thing. I think it was yesterday.
6: Yep.
1: I mean, they running a little scheme or something. And I'm like, I know I bought the right size. What's going on mm-hmm. with these socks? And another thing, when I go grocery shop with my wife, she's like, go get this, go get that. I go get it. And she take it out of my hand and put it back. Don't grab the one from the front, fool. Grab the one in the back.
6: See? See? I mean, hey, look. I be knowing.
1: Man, Q, you be on it, man. You just be happy cracking up. Keep up the good work. Training camp is on its way, and positive things is coming as always, man. Raider fans can always stay positive. Take it easy. Talk to you later.
6: Hey, great call as always, Bernard. It's good to hear from you. And see, I'm telling you, man, people be thinking I just be talking sometimes. They're like, oh, Q just talking. He's just talking. But really, I know what I'm talking about. I just have fun while I say it, but yeah, man, you always have to buy the item from behind, right? Because that's always the fresher item. You always buy from the behind, not from the front. The front is the one that we're trying to push out sooner rather than later, right? That even happened when I worked in the meat department. I always put the fresh package on the bottom, right? And then had the stuff that I was trying to push, I tried to put that on top. So, and sometimes we'd even give you a discount that day because it was special. You know why? Because it's about to go bad. It's about to become hamburger. So, yeah, I want to sell that steak a little bit early because if not, it's going to end up becoming hamburger, and I'm going to end up grinding it up and selling it to you the next day. So, yeah, that's real. I'm glad you can appreciate the dry fit education. That is some – that is – Ari, that is some real stuff. I know you might not understand, but look, I'll tell you right now, the wife won't even fold my socks anymore, right? She won't even fold them anymore. She'll just leave them in a pile like, here, you go and do what you do. Because I promise you, if you get the dry fit into a very small stitch, it is different than the other sock. Even though they appear to the naked eye to be the same sock, they are not. So when you go and put them on, and all of a sudden one goes up your ankle just a little bit above your ankle bone, and then the other one just happens to ride a little bit under, you're like, how did that happen? Well, go back and look at the print. Look right there on the toes where it says dry fit. If you got the itsy bitsy small little dry fit, that's why. You gotta go find the one that matches. But that's what Nike does. As much as I love Nike, and I do, trust and believe that, they are so smart. They'll have a blue that's not this normal color blue. Like, you can't just get midnight blue because it's not that. It'll be Jordan blue or something else blue. Like, they have a color you'd never heard of. So when you try to mix and match, like, I have some Nike shorts that are dark, dark blue with the white Nike swoosh. Well, that doesn't match with my Jordan dark blue shirt because the Jordan blue is different than the Nike blue. And it's, I'm telling you, man, they're so smart because it makes you buy multiple different items. I got, no joke, I got a pullover that's a sleeveless pullover, but it's a hoodie. And that color appeared to be one way when I got it. And so I said, oh, these shorts, they match. And they're Jordan, so they all have to match. When I got them in person, they weren't the same exact color. One was one shade of, I'll just say, call it gray. And the other one was a different shade. And, oh, by the way, the Jordan swoosh was two different colors. One was black and one was white, which means what? You've got to go and buy the other ones to match. So they know what they're doing. They're smarter than we are. Man. And I'm so dumb that I go back and keep buying it. So joke's on me, right? They know exactly what they're doing for people that are dumb, right? Just like me.
0: I was gonna say, like, they didn't offer you like, oh, you know, Mr. Myers, we see you buy a lot of stuff here, and oh, that's on us. You know what? We made the mistake. We'll switch it out for you.
6: No, because it's not a mistake,
0: right? Yeah,
6: they know exactly what they're doing.
0: Well, we do have this other one.
6: Buy extra. That's exactly
0: not on sale at all. But
6: exactly. Oh, that's the other hustle that Nike always has, and I'm sure other brands do. I just happen to buy Nike. But the other hustle is on the app. It'll say, "Still thinking about those Air Max 270s?
0: Oh.
6: Price cut." Right? They'll say that, or oh, you got that pair of shoes, but this one's in a different color. I think you'll enjoy it. And so, of course, curiosity gets me. I'm like, well, let me see what color they're talking about. And then, you know, more times than not, I'll say, nah, that's not really the one I want. I say more times than not.
0: Yep,
6: but
0: of course.
6: I think you can look at my closet and say, I don't know how many more times you said no.
0: Man. You know what
6: they're
0: doing.
6: But it's a great hustle.
0: It's
6: a great hustle. Like, they know what they're doing. They know what they're doing. I actually had this argument the other night. It wasn't even an argument. It was just it was really a statement. I understand that there's so many different brands of shoes or so many different brands that are really good, right? Some people could appreciate Adidas. Some people could appreciate Reebok. There's New Balance. There's all these Under Armour, right? There's all these great brands. But let's just be real about it. Outside of a few things here and there, like Nike is just it's just the upper echelon. It really and they know that. And that's why they flex their muscles the way they do. Again, there's some people that prefer everything that Reebok does over anything that Nike does. But when you look at the grand scheme of thing, the tiers, there's no competition.
0: Yeah, I agree. And I don't
6: know. That's why they do what they do. And that's why they get a sucker like me every day. I was when Little Q went from Western Oregon to Portland State, you know how happy I was about that? You know why? Because Portland State was a Nike school.
0: I knew it.
6: Western Oregon was not.
0: I knew that was coming. Sure, we'll move there. Why not?
6: And he's an Adidas guy.
0: Is he
6: going to
0: play? I don't care.
6: Right. And he's an Adidas guy. He'll be the first one to tell you, Dad, I prefer Adidas. I'm like, well, you know, you can't be perfect.
0: Hey,
6: right?
0: Man, he's an individual. You know, I respect that. Because
6: you're a good kid, but yeah, your taste of shoes is trash.
0: I like that. He's carving out his own individuality. Because
6: Exactly.
0: Yeah, one would think you'd be on him for his entire childhood to the point, like the Raiders, like you always say. Like, I mean, you can go pick another team. I can go have other kids.
6: Yeah, exactly. Exactly. The only option he didn't have when he was a kid is he couldn't get LeBron's. He couldn't get LeBron's. I was not, as long as I was paying for him, I was not buying those shoes. Right? Hey. So you can get other shoes.
0: Now he can.
6: You couldn't get those. Yeah, you can go get your own, whatever you want.
0: That's right. I'm saying, props to him.
6: Oh, no, my brother. You got to get your own. But that's, yeah, so there you go. That's my TED Talk for the day. But it's facts. It's factual.
0: Checks in the mail, Q.
6: That I'm making up. Nah, hey, they don't even need to give me no love because they know I'm already in. They're like, oh, we got him. We got, you know.
0: Checks coming right back to us.
6: Exactly, exactly. Whatever we send him, he's going to send it right back. Mm-hmm. 702-365-9200. We want to hear from you. We'll do that next. Plus, we'll do football right here on Raider Nation Radio 920.
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8: The UNLV Cross Country program released its upcoming fall schedule. 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The season will kick off for them at Cal State San Bernardino's Coyote Challenge on September the 5th.
9: Fernando, he playing right now.
10: He's starting over Kirk Cousins?
9: He's right now. I'm putting him out there. You don't need Marinette. He needs to go play.
10: Would you be afraid that it might hurt him too early, Cole?
9: We picked the wrong guy.
10: When you pick a quarterback, the first thing you realize, you think, well, he better be mentally tough guy. Regardless if you play him his first year, second year, you got to be tough to play this position. Mentally tough. You have to have that. Look, they've done their homework on this guy. And for me, look, if you're a Raider fan, he gives you hope.
11: Right now, we're doing football right on Unnecessary Roughness. 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Doing car care right.
6: That's the old coach right there, Herm Edwards, on Good Morning Football. That actually goes back all the way to 5/18. That would be May 18th when he went back and said Fernando Mendoza plays right now. And you hear him say, you know, you got to have mental toughness and you got to be tough to play that position. I don't think there's any question that Fernando Mendoza has the mental toughness. I don't think there's any question that Fernando Mendoza is a tough dude. And honestly, I don't think if the Raiders didn't have any option, there'd be any problem with him going out there day one. The thing about it is, and what I think is the beauty of this situation, is they do have options, and they don't have to force him out there if they feel like the team is not ready for Fernando Mendoza. But obviously that is a continuing conversation that we're going to not only have leading up to training camp, we'll have it throughout training camp, throughout the preseason, and into the regular season. It's Unnecessary Roughness here on Raider Nation Radio 920. Many people have opinions, as we do football right. You heard Herm Edwards' opinion right there. Well, how about another former head football coach? And that would be Doug Peterson, who was on CBS, and he was talking about Fernando Mendoza.
12: I want to talk about this quarterback situation even more so with you, because, you know, we talked about 2016, 2017 with the Eagles and Carson Wentz, and that was someone that you let play, or that did play right away. What is the benefit to that in your eyes versus learning behind a guy like Kirk Cousins? Where do you stand on that situation?
13: Yeah, it was interesting, because in 2016, Sam Bradford was still on our roster in Philadelphia, and we ended up trading him to Minnesota that year. I brought in Chase Daniel, a veteran who I coached in Kansas City when I was the offensive coordinator in Kansas City, to be behind Carson Wentz. And we went into that season, when I say we, myself, you know, Howie Roseman, the offensive staff,

0: Fernando on the field. I think it's very beneficial. I remember having a conversation with Coach McDermott when he drafted Josh Allen, and he called me and he says, Doug, what do you think? Well, how did you handle Carson Wentz? And I said, if you think that Josh Allen is your guy, you need to get him out there week one. And he did that. He got him out there week one. There were a lot of growing pains in that first year and maybe those first couple of years. But you know what? They weathered that storm, and now look where Buffalo is. So I think you put him on the field day one. I think Kirk Cousins is a solid number two that you can rely on at any particular time. And I think he's a great mentor, for Fernando. So I think this is a win-win, I think, at quarterback, you know, for the Raiders.
1: So there was Doug Peterson right there talking about Fernando Mendoza and really referencing, just go ahead and throw him out there, right? He's the number one overall pick, make it happen, and you heard him reference Carson Wentz multiple times. Now, the one thing I'll say, and again, there's no right or wrong answer to this question, and obviously the decision will be made by Clint Kubiak and company when they feel like it has revealed itself. But they decided to trade Sam Bradford. They traded him to Minnesota. Why? Because Teddy Bridgewater had a really bad injury, so Minnesota was desperate. So they wanted to get their quarterback because they had playoff implications. They had playoff aspirations. They believed that that quarterback was going to put them where they needed to be. So they went out and made the move. Now, if a team comes calling for Kirk Cousins in a similar situation like that, maybe that changes the conversation. Maybe that speeds up the process a little bit. But right now, the Raiders have options, and they put and made Kirk Cousins not a priority. They didn't sign him right away in free agency, but he arrived with the Raiders. They wanted to sign a veteran, so they didn't have to force Mendoza out there. So they did have options. And look, you don't have to sit there and give Kirk Cousins all the flowers in the world, but he's better than Chase Daniels. I think we could all agree with that. He's had more run in the league than Chase Daniels ever did. Right. And I have a lot of respect for Chase. I think his film breakdown is really good. He's clearly a smart, you know, football mind, but he was never in the same position that Kirk Cousins was in. Kirk Cousins has been a starting quarterback in the league for a long time for multiple reasons. Right. So again, I don't call it, apples to apples. And remember, Sean McDermott, as you heard Doug Peterson reference him, Sean McDermott is a what? Defensive minded coach. So he reached out to an offensive-minded coach in Doug Peterson to get his opinion. Again, not saying that there's a certain way that it has to go, just wanted to make sure we throw all the facts on the table and don't just make it a one-slanted type argument and tie to, the testimony, right? Like if we're on Law & Order SVU, I want to make sure that all the facts are out there, right? Right, right. The team that collected all the facts, Ice-T was out there grinding. So we got to bring all the facts to the table. And so that's just a couple references that you heard there from Doug Peterson. Now, we also had another point of view in this conversation. And again, there's so many of them. Lindsay Rhodes, Sumersports.com. She was on the show on yesterday, and she started talking about Kirk Cousins and said, well, we don't know when the Raiders are going to feel comfortable with transitioning. So, of course, I threw her that same question about, well, what do you think about the move to make from Kirk Cousins to Fernando Mendoza? Do you think that they pivot to Mendoza early, later? Do you think it just kind of will reveal itself when it reveals itself?
2: I think it, because the buy is such a late buy, then I think I am less certain. Like, okay, if they had a buy in week five,
1: right,
2: I would feel comfortable pinpointing that and just saying, like, just go there. But since it's not until later in the season, I think that just makes it more confusing to me.
1: Right.
2: I think in a perfect world, they should be trying to get Fernando Mendoza as many reps as they can this year if they feel comfortable doing so. If the offensive line is playing well, and they get into a rhythm of chemistry. Like, chemistry is going to be important this year in that particular scheme. I mean, it always is anyway, but like, that's what you want to see there. I think some of the questions are similar to like when the Patriots had Drake May and said, okay, we got to keep him on the bench until we see a few things, because our O-line had been a disaster the year before. Like, we got to make sure that he's protected and he's put in a good position to succeed. I need to see that from the O-line. I want to know that the wide receivers are there to be like, I mean, obviously Brock is a safety blanket, but I need some, confidence that the wide receivers are going to catch these balls, right? Like, I want to see how it's going to all work with the wide receivers and that everybody's going to be in the right places before I put him into that situation. But once all of those boxes are checked, I need to see him in there as soon as possible, because this is a year where you're sort of saying, like, we're not, but the goal, I don't think anybody in their head is like, yeah, this is a Super Bowl year, we're going to go make a run, or even a playoff. You're just trying to get better. And by the end of the season,

0: and you want that arrow to be pointing up, and you want to be feeling optimism that we are on the right track, we have our right guy, and next year we're going to put another piece in there, we're going to go for it. And so I think you need him to get reps in order to really feel confident at the end of the year that you've accomplished that.
1: Lindsay Rose, SoomerSports.com right there. She was a guest on the show on yesterday, and she wants to check a few boxes before she puts Fernando out there. So, again, many different angles and many different approaches from many different people, and that's going to continue. That's not going to change anytime soon. It doesn't matter what I say. It doesn't matter what Ari says. It doesn't matter what Vinny Bonsignor says. It doesn't matter what Clay Baker, JT. It doesn't matter what none of us say about when the right time is. As Kirk Morrison tells us all the time, Clint Kubiak says it all the time, it'll reveal itself. When they're ready for it to reveal itself, it will. When it becomes obvious, and I think that Lindsay's on the right track when it comes to not just checking the box when it comes to the person himself, Fernando Mendoza, but the other boxes around, in particular the offensive line. Also the weapons, right? We know who Brock Bowers is. Who's everyone else going to be, right? So once everyone starts to feel comfortable with each other, when everyone starts to feel comfortable with the scheme, the plan, the team moving forward, then whenever that is, that could be week one, that could be week five, that could be week 14, right? But whenever that is when it's right to make the move for Fernando Mendoza. But that's going to be one of those conversations, Raider Nation. Buckle up, as I know you already have. That's going to be one that's going to be exhausted. As Paul Gutierrez told us a couple weeks ago, you can never talk about the quarterback too much. Guess what? You're going to hear plenty of conversation about the quarterback. But that, my friends, is how you do football right.
2: Doing football right on Unnecessary Roughness. Brought to you by Meineke. Doing car care right.
1: So we do want to continue to hear from you at 702-365-9200. The conversation that we've had throughout the course of the show has been about just why it feels different and what, in your opinion, makes this feel different than other years when we thought that the Raiders were going in the right direction. What box, speaking of boxes being checked, what box has been checked to give you that confidence? Real quick, we'll go out to the phone lines and talk to our guy in H-Town, Nash. Nash, welcome to the show. What's on your mind?
3: Hey, guys, really appreciate it. Yeah, I know I'll at least get to see Mendoza. I've already got my tickets for the preseason game here in Houston. So, and hey, if you talk to your buddy John McClain, you know, they have open practice on the 18th, which you can, quote, get free tickets for, but they sold them out in like, you know, 12 hours. So, you know, you can hit up your boy and maybe do a solid for him and give me some tickets to the scrimmage, because I think that's where you see a lot. But every time you talk to you, I feel like we are brothers from a different mother, because I used to work at a grocery store too, and I still have that mentality when I go in a convenience store. I'm never going to take the soda or beverage from that first row. I'm going to go about at least three rows so I make sure that I get something that was cold and not something they just put in there. So,
1: yep.
3: But you know, from that perspective, you know, I think why it feels differently is that there's a continuity. It looked like there was a continuity last year. I mean, I think we were just kind of blind. It's like, yeah, you know, Kelly and Carroll, yeah, they can kind of do the same thing. And it's like, they're so different, but it's like, they're all on the same page. There's a consistent message. Like you said, this continuity, it's like they're all speaking the same language. And what I like, when you look back at the Raiders, you know, when you've had a GM and a head coach that, you know, again, get along, really do. I think you got to go back to McKenzie and Del Rio, or even Gruden 1.0 with Al Davis. And that's when we won. And so I really feel good about that. I really appreciate you having the New Orleans guy on too, because to me, I see that as a really critical game in game three. I mean, I think that'll help really give us a temperature reader on what kind of team we are, because everybody's kind of, you know, sleeping a little bit on New Orleans, but Tyler Shuck played well in the second half of the year. They got that receiver you were talking about, Tyson. And so, to me, that's going to be a really good test against, you know, a kind of an opponent who's kind of in a similar boat as us. And if I was, I think they will wait. I think the guest that you just recorded talking about, you know, making sure all the pieces are ready is spot on. And if I had to look in my crystal ball, I like the switch in Cleveland. Mm. Cleveland's going to be a bad team. Late in the year, it's on the road. You'll get a lot of Indiana fans out there rooting them on. It shouldn't be super cold, but again, it's a good game. And then you have the bye. So he has a week or 2 weeks to really process what happened. And then you come home for two games against division opponents. You'll get a lot more Raider fans in the stands if Mendoza is playing. And then after that, you've got a couple of games against the Cardinals and the Titans. And so to me, I think that would be a really good time. Give them a game away from home and then give them a week to really kind of process what happened. And then all of a sudden after the bye, you can come in, and I just think that's what I would hope for. And that way he gives them about six games and then you really got great momentum going into next year. So I appreciate it, Q. Hey, last question for me, Q. Do you get your hair cut when you go to Hawaii?
1: No. No, I do not. Okay. It's funny you said that though, because I've never seen a barber in Hawaii, and I've never seen anybody in Hawaii with a clean fade. They either are bald or they have long hair.
3: Well, that's good, man, because I didn't want your barber to think you were cheating on him. So I just had to ask that. Man,
1: no doubt.
3: Have a great evening, man. I appreciate it.
1: I will, dude. Thanks for the call, Nash. Definitely appreciate you. Yeah, I don't get my hair cut in Hawaii, but what I do, that's funny, Moonlight Plumbing, where are you when I do? Anyway, what I do consistently, right before we leave, I go and get my hair cut. So we left on a Wednesday this time, so trust and believe, Tuesday evening, I was in the barbershop getting that final haircut and saying, you know what, this is the best it's going to be until I get back. So I always feel bad, and I always have to bring back something from my barber or give him a little bit of a tip, because I feel like he has to work extra hard when I do get back and finally get to the barbershop, because I look like I've been swimming around in juices and berries, and my hair has been growing like crazy when I'm in Hawaii. So he has to put in extra work. So thanks for the call, Nash. Definitely appreciate you. We'll continue to hear from you as we close out the show. 702-365-9200. We'll do it next here on Raider Nation Radio 920.
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1: Just got a couple minutes left in the show, Unnecessary Roughness here on Raider Nation Radio 920. Diego hit us up on the text line. Q, it's Diego from Arizona. The boxes have been checked for me to go in the right direction. The franchise quarterback paired with the offensive upcoming coach. When Spytek first did the announcement of Pete, he said this team will be built with patience. If it takes 3 years to be a real playoff team for a decade, I can wait. Even longer. There he goes, Diego from Arizona, talking about the boxes that needed to be checked and have been checked for him. Rob in Oakland, it's always great to hear from Rob. He said, what makes me more hopeful this time around is that the organization had a reckoning, acknowledging it needed a fresh start instead of recycling old coaches and quarterbacks and taking wild swings on emotional leaders. They even agreed to trade away the face of the franchise. I'm more hopeful because I think we finally dumped the bravado and admit that we've been bad for a long time and things have to change for us to compete for a ring. Rob in Oakland. Really good text. And you know, that reminds me, what I believe they did is what we do quite often here, courtesy of Moonlight Plumbing. They decided to flush the old mentality like this and find a new way, according to Rob in Oakland. Really, really good text, and definitely appreciate the fine folks at Moonlight Plumbing. Raider Ramirez from SoCal said, the white got to be the same on the sock. Socks that are going together as well. Ha, that's true. Yeah, you got to have, I mean, look, you don't want to have discolored socks. That's real. But, man, sometimes I'll see that print, and I won't realize that I didn't get the right ones together, and so I got to go back, and I got to locate. That's just kind of how it is at times. Let's see. We got this one from, Big Dub, I believe. He said, Money Mitch always reminds me of that uncle at family gatherings. And then Dennis said, Q, I think we need to change Money Mitch's name to Octopus Mitch because he's all over the place. Raider 9200. I'll tell you this, and you can appreciate this, Ari. Raider 9200 makes me feel like that's a DJ.
16: Oh, there you
1: right?
16: go.
1: Right? 9200, right? That's DJ lingo
16: some
1: right
16: kinda,
1: there.
16: Yeah.
1: There you go. That's there funny. You go. So I can appreciate that as well. Let's see, Boogie from the IE. This year's offense or offseason feels different because it didn't feel desperate. We were patient with the coaching hire. We handled the Crosby situation like adults, even when it fell through. We attacked free agency but didn't overpay every player possible. First time in a long time, feels like there's an actual plan in place and everyone is communicating the front office to the coaching staff. Then got our quarterback. Things are looking up. So there you go. Really good stuff, man. Really good text to close out the show. As you can tell by the music that's rolling, of course, we've had some really good calls and great guests from Ross Jackson to John McClain and also Sam Gordon. So, of course, we'll be back tomorrow. Make sure you wake up at the morning tailgate, get the word of the day for the summer of fun, take the trip or the cash, $3,000, and we'll be back tomorrow on Raider Nation Radio 920.
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1: This week's Finley Cadillac Henderson Player Performance of the Week is coming from Major League Baseball, where the Pittsburgh Pirates first baseman Ryan O'Hearn had a 10 RBI performance last week versus the Atlanta Braves in the Pirates 12-4 victory. The left-handed slugger was 4-for-5 on the night, 3 home runs, 2 3-run shots, and also a grand slam. The Pirates have been playing baseball since 1882. No player across 145 seasons have ever driven in 10 runs in a game. A grand slam in the first and 3-run homer in the third and another 3-run shot in the sixth, breaking the club's single game record of 9 RBI set by John Rizzo against St. Louis on May 30th back in 1939. The 10 RBI night also marked the most in the majors by a player this season. His career high in home runs is 17 that he set last season. Ryan O'Hearn hit the 16 home run mark before the All-Star break.
16: That was the Finley Cadillac Player Performance of the Week, brought to you by Finley Cadillac Henderson.
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27: Westwood One Sports presents this World Soccer Update. One half of the 2026 FIFA World Cup final is set as Spain defeated France 2-0 earlier in Dallas. A penalty kick goal by Mikel Oyarzabal in the 22nd minute and a 58th minute finish by Pedro Porro were enough to push Spain to their second ever appearance in a World Cup final. They now await the winner between England and Argentina to face them in the final on Sunday. Tomorrow in Atlanta is when those two squads face off. Both have had dramatic runs to the semifinals, but England manager Thomas Tuchel still believes his team can reach another gear.
28: Full credit to the team. We found a way. We're in the last four. This is, of course, the most important. But the analyzing head of me and the football coach in me still thinks that we can and have to play better football.
27: 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I'm Lucas Panzica, Westwood One Sports.
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